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I'm DJ Stina. Behind me, El Palmas with No Te Quiero Mas. Before that, La Tromba with Calaba Calabao. Jimmy Salceda y Su Hondo Tres with Mira. Raúl Monsalve y Los Forajidos with Cafunga. Nonas Pedro with Dadja Vano Vannan. You're hearing some Spanish and some Portuguese spoken by an English-only DJ, and I just thank you for your love and appreciation and understanding of me right now. Chicha Libre with Sonido Amazonico. Las Tablas with Puedes Buscarte Un Nuevo Amor. And Coco Maria started off with Me Veo Volar here on KXRW. Thanks for joining me. I am a volunteer here at the station. I get to put music on the air that I like and I think you might like. Whether you're driving on the freeway, cooking in your kitchen, getting up out of bed, getting your kids ready for school, getting ready for school yourself, playing with your cats and animals, watering your plants, gardening, this could be you. 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We're also on socials at KXRW Vancouver. Again, I'm DJ Stina. It's been an absolute treat partying with you here on KXRW. Take care.

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2: Yeah, Lon Plakan, I'm the city manager of Vancouver. And so for us, there are three different policy themes that the city council has set as priorities for the community. Public safety, climate responsibility, and equity. And so this is one of the ways that we as a city can support equity across our community. The Pride Block Party itself is an event that really kind of started organically with a grassroots group and has grown up quite a bit over the years. And we're very happy to support it. We have recently, as part of our equity journey as an organization, started by facing inward first, working with our staff, working to build understanding about what it meant to build a community where everybody can belong. And so we've recently launched an initiative that we call Vancouver for All, which is really designed to take that learning we've done internally and bring it out to the community as a whole, so that we can actually build that community where everybody feels like they belong.
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4: 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You're about to hear an episode of Head Full of Bees. 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Head Full of Bees is meticulously crafted as the musical equivalent of a roller coaster ride, propulsive, unpredictable, and exhilarating. 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
8: Hey, chums and buddies, welcome to the Head Full of Bees show. My name's Kevin, and over the next 58 minutes or so, I'm going to be playing a variety of songs from various decades and locales. You may hear some Afrobeat from the 70s, you might hear some metal, Italian disco, 80s post-punk, outlaw country, Swedish pop. The whole point of the show is to break away from things like that, genres, labels, and just focus on playing good songs. And so, without further ado, this is Florence Aduni tearing into a cover of the Talking Heads classic, Cross-Eyed and Painless, on the Head Full of Bees show here on KXRW.

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And that was a spectacular band from Belarus called Delina Volny doing a song called Do It from 2021. Before that, we heard 1984 from David Bowie's 1974 LP Diamond Dogs. And now we're going to shift gears a bit. So here's a rock steady classic that most people know primarily because The Specials did a cover of it. From 1967, this is Rudy, A Message to You by Jamaica's Dandy Livingston.

0: From the 1986 LP of the same name, that was Nova Alexandria by Polish post-punk purveyors Shakira. Not Shakira, people. Shakira means axe in Polish. Before that, from 2022, you heard The Deepest Breath by Owen Kavanagh out of Ireland. Like me. I'm out of Ireland. Sort of. If you take my jeans back far enough. Speaking of me, my name is Kevin, and this is the Head Full of Bees program here on KXRW 99.9 FM. I've got a great tune called Problem Number 6 from Portugal's Bruno Pernadas lined up for you. But first, some words from our local sponsors.
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0: From the land down under, that was Men at Work. Nope. Sorry, that was Hatchie with a song called Sure. And before that, you heard the Dur Dur Band from Somalia performing Doyo, which was originally released at some point in the mid-80s, directly by the band, only in Somalia, only on cassette, which is why the sound on that track is not so great. But luckily, the fine folks at Awesome Tapes from Africa dug it up and resurrected it on an LP called Volume 5 back in 2013. And when we return, I'll be playing a really good song called Ortak from Turkey's Malika Shaheen.
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Recorded back in 1966, that was Train Song by Vashti Bunyan, and that can be found on a 2007 release from Fat Cat Records called Some Things Just Stick in Your Mind. Preceding Miss Bunyan, we heard Always with a killer tune called Pressed from their most recent LP back in 2022. Up next is an absolutely beautiful song called Pražys, which in Lithuanian means will bloom, like a flower. This is a collaboration between singer-songwriter Gabriela Vilkikitha and Lithuanian indie band Jauti. I checked online, but I'm pretty sure I'm butchering the pronunciation there, but ignore that and just dig on the song.

Well, we started with Florence Adunni's version and we ended with the original. That, of course, was Cross-Eyed and Painless by the Talking Heads from their 1980 LP Remain in Light. And that does it, chums and buddies. For more details about what was played, be sure to go online at kxrw.fm, where you can review the full playlist and stream episodes from this and other KXRW programs anytime you want. My name is Kevin. The show is Head Full of Bees. And this is KXRW 99.9 FM, Vancouver, Washington.

0: So I'm Rowan, and I'm here at Kindred, and everyone is welcome here. We are Bulk Refillery. We have several different options. You can definitely bring in your own vessel. We'll just get the weight on that, and then you fill it with what you're wanting. We also have a ready-to-go section of some different options that you can just grab and go. And then we have community-donated jars as well if you're needing a container to put things in.
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3: 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My name is Jeff, and I'm the host of this program. I'm here every Thursday afternoon from 4 until 5 p.m. Today is July 2nd. It's about to be July 4th, and I imagine some people are taking in a long extended weekend to celebrate what many people consider to be America's birthday. It's 250 years since the signing of the Declaration of Independence, and considering it's all focused on America, I thought I might do the same and play some music from right here in the United States of America, starting out with this by Jesse Hill here on KXRW.

0: Ending that set of music here on KXRW with Goo Goo Muck by The Cramps. Ahead of that, we had Link Ray doing Rumble. Before Link Ray, we heard Captain Beefheart and his magic band doing Diddy Wah Diddy. Before Captain Beefheart, we heard Bo Diddley with Who Do You Love? And I started that set out with Ooh Poop A Doo by Jesse Hill. My name is Jeff, and you are listening to the program Time Into Space here on KXRW. I'm here every Thursday afternoon from 4 until 5 p.m. This afternoon, I decided to focus on music from the United States of America. Up next, this is a song by somebody you might have seen on television if you were around back in 1968 or 1969, whenever it was originally broadcast. This artist appeared on the television program Laugh-In. This is the legendary Stardust Cowboy with Paralyzed here on KXRW.
1: Yeah, we are champ! You see that now, brother! Max Bellamy!

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My name is Jeff, and the name of this program is Time Into Space. I'm here every Thursday afternoon from 4 until 5 p.m. We just ended that set of music with A Public Execution by Mouse and the Traps. Out of that with the instrumental Penetration by The Ventures from the album The Ventures in Space. Before that, we had Hank Williams doing Kalijah. And to start us out, we heard Paralyzed by the legendary Stardust Cowboy. Up next here on KXRW, this is a track by Bob Dylan here on KXRW.

Wrapping up that set of music here on KXRW with Take Me to the River by Talking Heads. My name is Jeff, and you are listening to the program Time into Space. I'm your host. I'm here every Thursday afternoon from 4 until 5 p.m. Before Talking Heads, we heard the band Television from their album Marquee Moon with See No Evil. Ahead of that, we had What's Happening by the Birds. And to start us out, we heard Subterranean Homesick Blues by Bob Dylan. This afternoon on Time into Space, I'm playing music that's all from the United States of America, and no set of American music would be worth its while if it didn't have some jazz. So this is Dave Brubeck here on KXRW.

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Ending that set of music here on KXRW with the Stooges from their debut album, and we heard the song 1969. My name is Jeff, and I'm the host of this program, which is titled Time into Space. I'm here on KXRW every Thursday afternoon from 4 until 5 p.m. Before the Stooges, we heard James Brown and the Famous Flames with There Was a Time. And to start us out, we heard Take Five by the Dave Brubeck Quartet. And that is just about my time for this afternoon. We're closing in on the 5 o'clock hour, and I have to make way for the next program. I'm going to leave you here with one last track. This is Love Tractor from their debut album with the song Cowboy Songs. Thanks very much for keeping it tuned to KXRW, and I'll be back next week.

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1: 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You're about to hear a replay of a Guitar and Other Machines episode. I'm DJ Stina, and I'm the host of Guitar and Other Machines. It's a show I've been doing for many years on different radio stations, and I'm interested in innovation, experimentation, and instruments that are considered traditional, used in new experimental ways, or new sounds that are trying to emulate older, more traditional sounds. And then sometimes I just really want to hear that one electric organ player who was really into belly dance in the 70s. So it's, I think, an educational show and often experimental, yet I invite you to buckle up and enjoy this episode of Guitar and Other Machines. I broadcast a new episode here on KXRW, so it's created on KXRW. I broadcast a new show every Monday at 4 p.m. So if you like what you hear, you can tune in Mondays at 4 for new stuff. Welcome to another installment of Guitar and Other Machines. I'm your host, DJ Stina, here on KXRW, broadcasting out of Vancouver, Washington, at 99.9 FM, streaming and archived at kxrw.fm, on socials at KXRW Vancouver. But what you really want to know is what this episode, this installment of Guitar and Other Machines, is really about. It's a tribute to Kit Records, K-I-T. I love Kit Records, and I thought I could do a show that featured all newish releases by Kit Records artists that go across the gamut, across the genres. Imagine that. So every artist you hear on this installment of Guitar and Other Machines will be an artist that has put out a release on Kit Records in the past year. Mostly in 2026, a couple in 2025. We're going to start with a really recent one, Martin Glass. Martin Glass Affair is the name of the album, just came out. The track is Centro Spirituale, here on Guitar and Other Machines, on this Kit Records love letter of my show on KXRW, Martin Glass.

0: You're listening to an installment of Guitar and Other Machines here on KXRW. I am your host, DJ Stina. Out of South Africa, that was just Cara Stacey. The track was Code, the album Haifa, put out by Kit Records. This is a Kit Records love letter show. Before that, Shen Ao, A.O., My Time 2 off Bug Party. Barrel Eye with Washing Machine and Dryer off One Eye Glitters. Love is Yes with Ghost 13. Every track on that album is Ghost and then a number. And the name of the album is Ghosts and More Ghosts. Martin Glass at the top of the show with Centro Spirituale off the Martin Glass Affair. Those are all albums that have come out in 2026 on Kit Records. We're going to keep the Kit Records theme going. Later in the hour, we're going to hear The Speaking Clock, Galina Jurtz, and more. But we're going to take a break to hear from our sponsors here on KXRW. This is Guitar and Other Machines.
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0: You're in the middle of an installment of Guitar and the Machines. That was just Galina Zuritz in Rebellion of Time off of One Weird Trick here on KXRW. Before that, Andreas Chop, Everything is Connected, What If We Align Our Breath, the name of the album. Another track by Andreas Chop, T-S-C-H-O-P-P, Ecoud, A Tale of Horns and Bones, and that's the title track of that album, The Speaking Clock. Kim Was Off Sick, Sodium, Yellow, Night. And these are all off Kit Records in the past year, mostly the past 6 months. I'm your host, DJ Stina. This is Guitar and Other Machines, a weekly show premiering Mondays at 4 p.m., sometimes played other times during the week because we're an all-volunteer community station and we want to catch all you listeners and make sure you hear this show that leans into the experimental and underheard on FM radio. 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

Maisie Day with Center Everything, the title track off her Kit Records release. Before that, Giorgi Kobierdzica, Forest Tales, Cities on Kit Records. Up next, we've got Martin Glass, What Will They Say About Me, off of the most recent, well, second most recent, the interstellar music of Martin Glass, came out in 2025 on Kit Records, because this is an all Kit Records show. Thank you so much for joining me. I'm your host, DJ Stina. 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I am here every Monday at 4 and lots of other times. If you do listen to the station, you will hear my voice. But this is my weekly show, airing on the experimental and the unheard on FM, guitar and other machines. Thank you, Kit Records, for all your amazing releases over the years, your amazing NTS radio show that you still do, and everything that's going to be coming out this year. I just can't wait. And I've loved making this love letter of a radio show to Kit Records, KIT Records. Check them out. You're listening to Guitar and Other Machines. Up next, Martin Glass.

our friend Johan Salomon, who already crushed me yesterday, is back. Aren't you playing for the Norwegian national team, Mr. Salomon? What are you doing here? Go to sleep. Prepare for your next opponent. He was F5. Now he's trying to humiliate me big time by not only beating me, but beating me with a Dutch, which is even worse. Line I've never studied. I think I've lost some banter blitzes in this line before because my refusal to ever look at it just doesn't make a lot of sense to me. That's why somehow I never felt like looking it up, but I should.

floor is annoying me. What's going on there? 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Shouldn't play like this. I can't spot a move. I feel like I'm just gonna get crushed. All this cheerful optimism. Compensation on these dark squares. Still, a pawn is a pawn. I love grabbing pawns. Conflict. Should be 4b4, b3. It's very scary. But I might be able to get away with it. So why is this guy blitzing out every move? It's very confusing to me. He never thinks that these moves aren't obvious. To me, at least.

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2: 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My name's Kevin, and I'll be playing some classic soul, R&B, and funk for you over the next hour, starting with this great little gem of a song. This is Go-Go Power by Sugar Pie DeSanto.

Bill Withers with a song called Who Is He right there, preceded by Mr. Cliff Nobles with a song called My Love Is Getting Stronger. And before that, you heard Billy Paul's Am I Black Enough For You? And of course, we started that block with Sugar Pie DeSanto. Up next here on KXRW, this is Lobby Sifra with a song called I Got the Blues from 1975.

That was Tower of Power with Down to the Nightclub from their Bump City LP. Before that, you heard the mighty Betty Wright doing Shura Shura. And before that, Never Did I Stop Loving You by the incomparable Alice Clark. This is KXRW. My name is Kevin, host of the Head Full of Bees program that airs Mondays at 7 p.m. here on 99.9 FM. And this is Raphael Munnings doing a tropical little jam called Opportunity Knockin'.

0: have a good time.
1: The Commodores right there with their funk classic Squeeze the Fruit from 1977. That song's sleazy, not gonna lie. Before Mr. Ritchie and Company, you heard James Brown with I Got the Feeling. And before that, Clarence Reed, better known to most as Blowfly, with Nobody But You, Babe. Let's keep the classics coming, shall we? This is Ashford and Simpson from the Send It LP from way back in 1977. This is a song called Don't Cost You Nothin'.

are tuned in to KXRW, and that was Bazooka with a song called Dynamite. And before Bazooka, you heard Howard Tate doing She's a Burglar from his self-titled LP from back in 1972, which is almost as old as me, which is very, very old. All right, it is time for me to make way for someone else. But let me leave you with this classic tune from the Shy Lights. This is For God's Sake, Give More Power to the People, here on KXRW LP 99.9 FM, Vancouver, Washington, USA, Planet Earth.

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0: 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This show is called Raise a Glass. I'm Jim Fisher. Happy Independence Day! You know, it wouldn't be the 4th of July without fireworks and barbecues and Grace Jones. Actually, I played her song in honor of Luis Jardim, the Portuguese-born percussionist and multi-instrumentalist who played on seemingly all of Trevor Horn's productions, which was pretty extensive in the 80s and 90s, to say the least. We heard him playing on Slave to the Rhythm, not only percussion, but bass as well. He died on this day last year, which also happened to be his birthday. How's that for going full circle? Hey, here's your fun fact about America for today. Did you know the Pledge of Allegiance was an advertising stunt in the late 19th century cooked up by a children's magazine to sell flags? It's true. God bless capitalism. All right, let's get you back to some music, starting with this big fellow with a big, smooth voice. Here he is, proving that he can make any word sound romantic.
1: Jazzercise. Doohickey. Oprah.
0: See what I mean? It's Barry White on X-Ray.

0: You're listening to Raise a Glass as we wish a happy birthday to Matt Malley, bassist from Counting Crows, who was born on this day in 1963. We heard his band covering Van Morrison from his Rock and Roll Hall of Fame induction ceremony in 1993. More birthday greetings going out to Inara George. She is the daughter of the late Lowell George from Little Feet. She's carved out a music career of her own. We heard her covering Joe Jackson's Fools in Love from her solo debut in 2005. You may also know her as half of the duo The Bird and the Bee. I had the pleasure of going to a wedding about 20 years ago on a hillside in Topanga Canyon in L.A. that she officiated. I had no idea what her heritage was until afterward, but she performed that song at the wedding, and it really made an impression on me. Then a few years later, what do you know, she had a minor hit with that song after it appeared in an episode of Grey's Anatomy. Glad I finally had an excuse to play it on the radio. And started the set with the original big Barry White-looking Mother Scratcher. Barry White, he sang What Am I Gonna Do With You? He died on this day in 2003. And if you'd like a good laugh, look up his 1983 appearance on Letterman on YouTube. Camping with Barry White. Funny, surreal stuff. All right, let's get back to tunes. It's X-Ray.
1: What better way than to close it with the sounds from the streets? Santana.

Good afternoon, ladies and gentlemen. We're glad you made it here tonight, because you're going to miss out. You can tell your friend tomorrow that they're going to miss out on a damn good thing we're going to give you tonight. Yeah, right on. What we're going to give you tonight, it'll be down to the nitty gritty. Yeah. You can tell all your friends way over in hell, I don't care. You can tell them in over in Watts. You can tell them they met. You can tell them tonight that Santa Monica had been Bethany set on fire. And they met out on a damn good thing. The best thing ever happened to Santa Monica is going to be here tonight. Yeah. And you can also, oh, you little old pretty one, huh? If he ain't here tonight, huh, you can tell him forget it too, you know, because Mr. Whatever is here tonight. He going to get down tonight, brother. He going to get with it. He going to give you something that son of Monica that never had. If it good to you, it got to be good for you. Right on. Yeah. And one thing I can tell you, brother, he is here tonight. Mr. Magnificent One is here. The beautiful one is here. You little old pretty one.

or two, you know, whatever. Here is the magnificent one, the one and only one, Mr. Steely Dan and whatever.

Raising a glass to David Clayton Thomas, the Canadian singer and songwriter best known as the lead vocalist for Blood, Sweat, and Tears. He died last week at the age of 84. Their hits were never favorites of mine, so I dug deeper and found that one called Heidi Ho. By the way, that inspired me to look up the origins of the term Heidi Ho, and it does seem to come from Ned Flanders. No, just joking. Cab Calloway's call and response refrain in Minnie the Moocher. But there's also some argument that it derives from the Shawnee Indian word for hello, hatito. But you probably knew that. Prior to that, it was on this day in 1974, Steely Dan played what would be their last show for almost two decades at the Santa Monica Civic Auditorium in my hometown, a venue that currently sits bereft of life despite its storied history. Anyway, the Dan decided they wanted to become a studio-only band that would obsess over every detail of every song while consuming heaping amounts of cocaine. Ah, the 70s. We heard a song from that final show, a juiced-up version of Bodhisattva, which was the B-side of Hey 19 a few years later. And that was Steely Dan's tour bus driver, Jerome Annaton, doing the extended, thoroughly drunken intro there. Speaking of storied venues, at the top, it was on this day in 1971, San Francisco's Fillmore West Concert Hall closed. This followed a week-long celebration with performances by Santana, The Grateful Dead, Boz Scaggs, and several other acts that played there since Bill Graham had opened it in 1968. We heard one from Santana recorded in that final week, Incident at Nishapur, the name of the tune. I didn't realize the Fillmore West closed just one week after the Fillmore East in New York City. And we all know the Fillmore East's last show resulted in that classic live album from the Allman Brothers Band. As for the Fillmore West, it housed a Honda dealership for many years, but reverted to a music venue called SVN West in 2018. Then, wouldn't you know it, that didn't last as permits were filed to redevelop the site with a 67-story skyscraper just last year. I also play that Santana song for a guy known as the Man with the Golden Ears, Clive Davis, the record executive who discovered Santana, Janis Joplin, Whitney Houston, and many, many others. He died last week at 94. Okay, punk rock time. Here's The Clash. X-Ray.

It was on this date in 1986, a band called Flotsam and Jetsam released their only full-length studio album, Doomsday for the Deceiver. For you serious metalheads, it was the only album in the history of Kerrang! Magazine to receive a 6K review out of a possible 5Ks. It goes to 11. So why did this band quickly fade into obscurity? Well, a little band that was then on the verge of superstardom called Metallica came along and poached their bass player, Jason Newsted, and went on to treat him like crap for a couple of decades. Since being released from Metallica, Newsted has reformed the band. That number was called Hammerhead. Prior to that, it was on this day in 1995 that the Foo Fighters debut was released. A cathartic diversion for Dave Grohl following the death of Kurt Cobain that eventually became the biggest band in the world. We heard a deeper cut called Watershed. Also wishing a happy birthday to William Goldsmith, who was Foo Fighters' original drummer for a couple of years. Unfortunately, as the band got bigger, he grew tired of playing songs he had no input in composing like he did in his previous band, the Pacific Northwest's own Sunny Day Real Estate. Goldsmith also developed carpal tunnel syndrome during his tenure in the Foo Fighters, and then entered the late Taylor Hawkins joining the band. It was also on that same day in 1995, backstage at the Lollapalooza stop up north at the Gorge, Courtney Love of Hole punched Bikini Kill frontwoman Kathleen Hanna in the face. Hanna pressed charges, and good old Courtney would plead guilty to fourth-degree assault and get a little slap on the wrist. Maybe some lingering jealousy from Courtney, given that Kathleen Hanna was the one who took some ironic inspiration from a brand of deodorant and spray-painted Kurt Smells Like Teen Spirit on his apartment wall. And the rest, as you know, is history. We heard Capri Pants from Bikini Kill's second album. And finally, at the top of that block, The Clash doing White Riot. It was on this day in 1976 they played their very first show for about 50 people at the Black Swan Pub in Sheffield, England, supporting the Sex Pistols. And the Buzzcocks also played live for the first time on that bill. Wow. Meanwhile, on that same day, in a defining moment for punk rock in Britain, the Ramones played their first UK shows at the Roundhouse in London in front of 2,000 people. If you could pinpoint the exact moment punk detonated in Britain, this was probably it. All right, that'll just about wrap things up. I thank you for lending me your ear holes, and do hope you'll join me again next week. Stay tuned for Skybound Station coming up next, and I'll give you one more before I skedaddle out of here. It was on this day 5 years ago that we lost Irish musician, as well as photographer, teacher, and author Rick Laird. Died at the age of 80. He is best known as the bassist and founding member of the Mahavishnu Orchestra. Here they are now. This is Meeting of the Spirits. Keep it tuned to X-Ray, where radio is yours.

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That was just Elvis Costello and the Attractions with Fish and Chip Paper off his album Trust. Up next, we've got Squeeze with In Quintessence here on KXRW.

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Before that, The Church with Under the Milky Way. You might recognize that one from Donnie Darko's soundtrack. Before that, Public Image Limited, also known as Pill, with Rise, their take on an Irish proverb about hoping the road will rise with you. Before that, Robin Hitchcock and the Egyptians with Madonna of the Wasps off his Queen Elvis album. The Jam with That's Entertainment, XTC with Respectable Street, Mirror in the Bathroom by the English Beat, that rhymes, and Squeeze with In Quintessence here on KXRW.

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That was just the Stranglers with Get a Grip on Yourself. Before that, we had the Flowers with Walls and started the set off with Australian Crawl, Reckless, Don't Be So

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0: Who are we?
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1: Hi, Machine Sarah.
0: How are you?
1: Awesome. How are you?
0: Super.
1: Super. 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
0: 99.9 here in the beautiful Vancouver, Washington.
1: Washington. Exactly. I know that you guys tuned in last month because, like, what else were you, right. did you have to do?
0: So you put it on your calendars.
1: Goodness gracious.
0: Set reminders.
1: Yeah. I mean, I set alarms to go off at midnight so I can hear it every single
0: Saturday.
1: Month.
0: That's right. Right.
1: Gather so last around. Month. Yeah. Last month we talked about the New York Times list of the 30 greatest songwriters. And it, you know, 30 songwriters. I mean, and there were some great songwriters on there. Like Jay-Z was on there.
0: Yeah,
1: there was like some really cool things. I was like, well, this is interesting. And it gave me things to really look up.
0: To look into,
1: I don't really.
0: Yeah, there were tons of like, I don't know who
1: that
0: is.
1: And then you're going through and you're like, oh, that makes sense. Like
0: right.
1: the Nile Rodgers and all that stuff.
0: Yep.
1: And it was really, really cool. But because I think I'm better than everybody else. I was like, there's so many people that they didn't.
0: They didn't put on there.
1: Right?
0: I mean, and it's, you know, glaring exceptions that should have been in the 30.
1: I mean, I'm talking like
0: 30.
1: McCartney, Lennon. Like, yeah. They were not on there.
0: They were not on there.
1: That's so wild, right?
0: I didn't even think of that.
1: I know.
0: That's
1: I was
0: one
1: thinking
0: of those
1: about it
0: obvious.
1: Earlier today. Yeah, it's so weird.
0: Yeah.
1: Like,
0: but they didn't make our list.
1: They didn't make our list either. Yeah. And who else was not on the list? I mean, we have our list of who wasn't there, but it wasn't like... Like you think about people who have like Hall & Oates, they have like the most number one songs of ever times.
0: Of
1: the evers.
0: Mm-hmm.
1: The evers.
0: The evers.
1: Yeah.
0: That's true. I didn't think of them. Jackson Browne wasn't on. Like, what
1: I mean,
0: was
1: come
0: that?
1: Come on.
0: Come on.
1: I mean, come on. The big complaint that I've seen about this list is that Billy Joel was not on it. I don't complain about that.
0: No,
1: actually.
0: I don't either. No complaints there.
1: Yeah. He writes a few songs really well many times. I also do that.
0: Yes.
1: And that's why I'm not on the list.
0: Hey, we're on our own special list.
1: We really did.
0: We're on every list.
1: Every list.
0: Of all lists.
1: All my top 10 songs are mine.
0: Mine. Me, me, me, me.
1: Yeah. And there were... like Mariah Carey was on the list,
0: yeah.
1: which I thought was like kind of a trip.
0: Yeah, I didn't know she wrote anything.
1: I really didn't either. Of course, I had like Carole King and, you know, you hate Carole King. No Joni Mitchell, though. I know you don't like Joni Mitchell, but I thought that that was one that should have been on there.
0: She probably should have.
1: A Joan Baez, none of that.
0: I thought about her, too.
1: Yeah.
0: I loved her.
1: Yeah.
0: I mean, I'm still
1: Judy gonna do- Collins.
0: Didn't we talk about Judy Collins?
1: I
0: think she was just one of those who was like, okay, Judy, I guess you're one of those kinds of singer-songwriters.
1: You're in that group.
0: You're
1: now.
0: In that group. I guess you weaseled your way in, Judy.
1: Judy.
0: Judy Collins.
1: Judy Collins.
0: Oh, look, Judy's here.
1: Oh, God, Judy's here. See, we are consummate smack talkers about these things. And the list was, you know, again, I think it just opened more conversation than anything.
0: Mm-hmm. And also, you know, how you view, again, art, music. It's in the eye of the beholder, the ear of the listener.
1: Yeah, and how you process emotion, I think, was another thing, too. Because I was like, oh, some of these things. But again, if I was going to have like a really, you know, a sad song fest.
0: Yeah.
1: I don't know who I would choose. I wouldn't choose
0: Judy Collins.
1: No, Judy Collins.
0: Only Judy Collins.
1: All Judy all the
0: day.
1: Time.
0: It's Judy Collins Radio coming at you.
1: Oh, man. Oh. Yeah. I was not a Judy Collins fan.
0: No. Who's the one? I mix her up with, we just talked about her just last week or this week when we met. She lives in Idaho.
1: Oh God, Carole King.
0: Yeah, same.
1: Carole King was on that list, and probably rightfully so. But that doesn't
0: but
1: mean.
0: But also
1: I like
0: not.
1: Her. Yeah.
0: Also not rightfully.
1: But she wrote some really lovely songs and wrote a lot for other people. And we talked about that in our last episode.
0: Yeah.
1: Like some of these people you maybe have never heard of because they're just like working for a studio,
0: right?
1: And just writing songs.
0: Writing
1: for
0: songs.
1: Other people.
0: The writer's room.
1: The writer's room.
0: The writer's room. Yeah, I guess. You know, she's good. But it's...
1: Yeah. But it part of this too, if you have like all these writers and stuff, it's like what's like kind of lame about Nashville right now.
0: Yeah.
1: Again, the formula.
0: I was just going to say the formula again.
1: Yeah.
0: And have you been to Nashville?
1: No.
0: Oh, it's terrible. Well, no.
1: It seems like L.A., but like worse.
0: I call it Nash Vegas. Like, you know, like a Hollywood Boulevard, but it's in Nashville. And
1: right.
0: I do like Nashville, Nashville, if I'm not doing the thing, right?
1: Yeah.
0: But I had gone before for a Americana songwriter thing, like conference years ago. Yeah. And it was really cool and just it wasn't shiny at all.
1: Yeah.
0: But I went to Nashville maybe 2 years ago for work. And of course it was all salespeople and let's go to whatever Broadway Street or whatever it is. And there was this band playing. They're really tight and really like they had the formula.
1: Yeah.
0: They did the thing. And the lead singer, she's super cute and really good. And she's like, okay, $20 will get you. I'll play you any song you want. And I'm like, wow, she can do that.
1: Wow.
0: And she did.
1: Yeah.
0: And they made a lot of money because there's a lot of drunk people like,
1: can you play Tennessee Whiskey again? You know, it's like the same.
0: It's all that modern country.
1: Yeah, so it's really vapid.
0: Yeah. Didn't enjoy that. But like, you know, Bluebird Cafe is pretty cool. And
1: no, it's cool. It's just a business. It's a city of business. LA. You grew up near LA. Mm-hmm. And it's like that. We were just talking about that. Going back to a place that has changed.
0: Mm-hmm.
1: And noticing the changes and how corporate
0: no
1: things can be.
0: No more fun anymore.
1: I know we were talking about Seattle that way too. Because cities change though. They're supposed to change.
0: And that's a really good thing. And the things that we are now pushing back against because we're a little bit older. And
1: We the old folks.
0: And yeah, LA used to be so fun and good at it. And then, but that's going to be for our kids. Like the LA that they know is going to be the one that's now.
1: Right.
0: And when that changes, they're going to be like, oh no, you know. Oh God! Like Staples Center is gone, which it might be. I don't know.
1: talking about Seattle, I can't imagine. Like, they'll come a point where, like, you know, human migration. You know, humans move for jobs and everything else, right? And Seattle is like the place right now,
0: right?
1: And in 20 years, people will probably move somewhere else.
0: Yeah,
1: and then there will be that nostalgia factor. Like, oh, it used to be so clean and beautiful. Remember the Amazon globes right. and all that?
0: Exactly. You know, you could just walk into a store and not even have to pay.
1: Yeah,
0: you just scanned your eyebrows,
1: just did it as you came out. Yeah, now we got to like carry a wallet and stuff.
0: Ugh.
1: It's like all dirty and grungy, and people live here now.
0: Yeah,
1: ew. Gross.
0: Austin is the same.
1: It's the same.
0: So many people have moved there.
1: I know. Austin used to be very cool. And this was when I was there, it was probably the late 1900s.
0: Late 1900s and 90s?
1: Yes.
0: Yeah. Yeah, it was super cool.
1: Yeah.
0: And now it's shiny and a lot of people moved there from California.
1: Yeah.
0: A lot of conservatives too from what I understand.
1: I think they're going to get what they want, but you're never going to find what you want.
0: The grass is not always greener.
1: The grass is not always greener.
0: No matter what your political affiliation is.
1: That is very true.
0: Truth.
1: Yeah.
0: Yeah. Yeah.
1: That is very true.
0: Well, speaking of, Jackson Brown, we're going to have him in later today.
1: Yeah, he's stopping by the studio.
0: Actually, on a bad hair day. I'm a little Jackson. I have my fourth grade picture. Intentionally, I was so into Jackson Brown, I look like the cover of the Holdout album.
1: Nice.
0: Which I encourage you to look up after, and I'll find that picture. But I had the Jackson Brown hair and
1: the
0: 7-year-old teeth that are all weird and big. Cause
1: love it. Because you're like weird
0: growing into your mouth.
1: Yes.
0: Anyway, Jackson Brown, Late for the Sky. This was one of the first albums I ever had.
1: Awesome.
0: Maybe 6 years old when I got it. So
1: awesome.
0: Late for This Guy, best song.
1: Love it.
0: And then I think we're gonna Marry that with a Pretender song, Chrissy Hynde.
1: Chrissy Hynde. Not on the list.
0: Not on the list.
1: I don't know why. I love her. Again, I do too. She tells a story that's really compelling.
0: Yeah. She's punk rock, man.
1: She is punk rock.
0: Yeah.
1: And you're going to be punk rock, too. Punked. Right after you listen to it.
0: Yeah.

0: You know, I love Tattooed Love Boys. Love that song. Love Chrissy Hynde.
1: So cool.
0: Mm-hmm. She's the best.
1: She's the coolest. I mean, the Pretenders were like a force of nature.
0: Yeah.
1: Again, I think, I mean, they were amazing and are amazing.
0: Yeah,
1: right?
0: Still going.
1: Still friggin' so rad. I can't help but think about the MTV-ification of songs like that. Yeah, or like, yeah, they were on like heavy rotation,
0: yeah,
1: you know?
0: Yeah. Like, those videos, you know, it was so good.
1: Yeah.
0: But when videos were just like straight out, we're playing in a room.
1: Yeah.
0: But then what's the, I'm special, special, where she's a waitress.
1: That's great. Yeah.
0: Yeah. That's good too.
1: Great song. Brass and Pocket.
0: Brass and Pocket. Have you seen the Pretenders play the songs?
1: No.
0: I have.
1: Oh.
0: But listen how ridiculous this is. So they opened up because Chrissy Hynde did a song with UB40, right?
1: Nice.
0: They did a bunch of stuff. So I was a big UB40 fan in high school. And so they played and Pretenders.

0: signed up for them.
1: Awesome.
0: It was crazy.
1: That's like UB40.
0: Yeah, it was the weirdest thing. So I was so excited because I loved the Pretenders.
1: Yeah.
0: Equally as much for different reasons. But like the girls I went with, they're like, what is this? You know, they were not into the Pretenders.
1: I don't get it.
0: I don't get it. A lot of people did not get it. But my other friends, they got it. But they didn't go. So I was like alone. I felt really alone.
1: Oh. Chrissy.
0: Chrissy. Anyway. Goodness.
1: So good. Yeah. Gritty.
0: Gritty?
1: Very gritty.
0: Been through some stuff.
1: Very Midwestern.
0: Yes. Ohio.
1: Where have you gone?
0: From Ohio.
1: Oh. Oh. Where'd you go? Ohio. Yeah. Great song. Great song. I like songs that, or songwriters that bring you immediately to a place.
0: Mm-hmm. She does. Yeah. It's always dark and dingy.
1: I know.
0: And like,
1: well, I feel like Robert Plant does too. And I'm a huge Robert Plant fan. Also not on the list.
0: Nah, P.S.
1: Yeah, no kidding. Mm-hmm. His method of singing itself, like the actual vocals and vocalizations bring you to a very specific place.
0: Absolutely. Yeah.
1: I've been listening to a lot of Robert Plant over the last like couple years, all that Alison Krauss stuff.
0: That's such a good record,
1: and they cover "Can't Let Go" by Lucinda Williams, and that, I mean, we just played that on our last show. I mean, you can rewind it.
0: Rewind it. Be kind. Rewind.
1: That was me rewinding the tape.
0: Gosh.
1: Yep. You can just rewind.
0: Thank you for joining us.
1: Yeah, his voice just has this really interesting timbre and resonance that is
0: There's pain in it.
1: Yeah.
0: And not just because he's maybe singing incorrectly, but truly, like, there, it's in there. Whatever he's been through, whatever he's got to expel or you know, like, get out of him. He's a master at it, and it's so good.
1: His latest album, he was talking about, it just came out a couple months ago, and he was talking about it being a mixture of Appalachian Americana, which is what we are really into.
0: Yep.
1: And, you know, he lives in, like, the Welsh countryside. So it's this really
0: That's the tight, origin, right?
1: Yeah, yeah. And really, which is what we've talked about as well. Like, our music kind of does that. But hopefully. But not like that.
0: not like that.
1: Where you're like... Like you, there's no, it's a seamless thing. It just exists.
0: It just exists. Yeah.
1: Yeah.
0: Beautiful. I feel like when I listen to him and other artists that do that same thing, I feel like I'm spying on them or something.
1: Yes. You know? Or like they've chosen to give you this really special view.
0: Yep.
1: Yeah. And it's a gift.
0: It is a gift.
1: And as a storyteller and a songwriter, that's how he is a storyteller.
0: It's a storyteller.
1: No, I think that's, I feel like this list kind of didn't go into that.
0: No, he's
1: much.
0: Not even on the list.
1: He's not on the
0: ladies
1: list.
0: And gentlemen. Ladies and gentlemen. He didn't make our list either.
1: No. But we kind of like rushed our list, to be honest.
0: We had to.
1: Because we were like, oh, I have like 20 people I would put on that list.
0: Yeah. Yeah. So he's an honorable mention.
1: Yeah. Yeah. So good. He has the, his voice of is like a, I'm not even going to say like a wizened elder.
0: Elven.
1: An elf. A wizened elf. No, like somebody who has been through it and is using that story,
0: right,
1: to almost guide you through whatever that is.
0: The stairway to heaven. The
1: stairway
0: is guiding us.
1: There's
0: there.
1: A lady near the shore. All that glitters
0: it's
1: is gold.
0: You know. Yeah.
1: Yeah.
0: And now,
1: divorce. Phil Collins not on the list.
0: No, not on
1: Hate
0: the
1: Phil
0: list.
1: Collins. I don't want to talk about it.
0: Oh gosh.
1: Philip Collins.
0: Philip William.
1: William Collins.
0: Collins the Jefferson Clinton.
1: Oh man. One of the songwriters that we both were like,
0: Yeah.
1: Queen.
0: Mm-hmm.
1: Amy Mann.
0: Oh my gosh.
1: God, she's so great.
0: She's so good. I love her so much. She's an excellent songwriter.
1: She is.
0: I love the way she sings, the way she delivers her her songs, it's she's almost apathetic.
1: She is. I think she's, I mean, obviously she's incredibly shy.
0: Yeah.
1: Have you seen her in the concert?
0: Oh, yeah.
1: Yeah, yeah. She's great. Like, she, a couple times we've seen her, she has like a comedian open up for her. She's like, I can't do that part.
0: Right.
1: So you get to watch this comedian, and then I'm just going to sing songs. And then,
0: I'll
1: after call
0: every
1: single song, I'll be like, oh, thank you very much.
0: Right.
1: That's
0: right.
1: All she says.
0: That's all. Yeah. I guess she was just in town. We didn't see her.
1: Yeah.
0: But our friend Jen Niffer did, and she said that she was really pretty lively.
1: Really?
0: Because I was like, oh, did she bum you out? She's like, no, she was really, like, engaging.
1: Cool.
0: And I don't know. I'm like, engaging Amy Mann, that's not real.
1: No.
0: I mean, engaging, yes, but.
1: It's like, AI Amy Mann.
0: She's like, AI Amy.
1: No.
0: No, that can't be right.
1: That would be horrible.
0: Yeah, she's the best. And we were talking about the Magnolia soundtrack.
1: Yeah.
0: Which I've loved.
1: I love, and I love that movie, too.
0: Oh, me too. It's one of my favorites.
1: Like, yeah, and I think that the way that she wrote that soundtrack mirrors the pain of the movie, right?
0: She did it seamlessly.
1: It was so beautiful.
0: Oh, my gosh.
1: God.
0: I need to watch that again, but it's kind of hard to watch.
1: It is. It's heavy.
0: So good, though.
1: I just watched it a few months ago. I almost never watch movies, and I only watch movies that I've already seen.
0: Right. No, that's how I am,
1: too. Because I
0: want
1: to be blindsided by something. You know,
0: I don't want to get sucked in and I can't escape.
1: Right.
0: That's why I don't like going to the movie theater.
1: Oh, God, no. I'm terrible. Movie theater. Jeez.
0: Another reason I like you so much. I'm like,
1: we hate the movies.
0: We hate the movies. Don't take us there. You know, and it's just so hard.
1: It's so hard. I love Amy Mann. And another musician and songwriter who's very similar is my girl, Sade. Sade Adu. God, she's the
0: sweetest taboo. Oh my gosh.
1: God. Her phrasing is lovely. Mm-hmm. The way that she uses the strength of her voice to pull
0: you in.
1: Emotion from you. It's a really interesting way she does it.
0: Yeah, and I like how not like sweetest taboo, but the repetition of if I tell you now.
1: Oh, God.
0: I'm like,
1: I just got shivers.
0: Me too. Shiver our timbers.
1: Shiver me timbers.
0: Your timbers. Shiver her timbers.
1: Right. And I love Smooth Operator. I mean, that's
0: always have loved that.
1: Obscenely cool. It's beautiful.
0: Oh,
1: just she's just cool. She's incredibly cool.
0: She's incredibly cool and incredibly beautiful.
1: Yes.
0: She's got
1: She's one of the most beautiful women
0: ever
1: on planet Earth.
0: In the universe. Yeah.
1: Yeah. I actually told somebody that last night. They were like, who's the hottest woman? And you know what they said? Sydney Sweeney.
0: Oh, no.
1: I was like, oh, she's just a blonde person.
0: She's a blonde person.
1: I was like, you're going to say Sydney Sweeney is hotter than Sade or Lisa Bonet?
0: Do I know this person?
1: You would hate them, though. Oh. So don't worry about it. I'll never introduce you to them. I'm not even going to gender
0: person?
1: Them. I'm not even going to tell you
0: is.
1: No, you don't need this person in your life. But I'll tell you about it later.
0: Okay, I look forward to this discussion, not discussion.
1: Oh, God. So we're going to play Amy Mann.
0: Deathly.
1: And then we're going to play Sade, Kiss of Life. So
0: yes.
1: You guys are going to go through the death and resurrection all in one.
0: All in one. Get ready.
1: Like 7 American minutes or 9.
0: Seven to nine American. We don't know.
1: Whatever we know. No.

0: Woof. Woof. Woof. Birth, death, resurrection.
1: Resurrection.
0: Mm-hmm. Yeah.
1: Yeah, man.
0: That's awesome women. Well, yeah. You know, remember we also said we were going to name this episode Two Girls for Every Boy.
1: Oh, yes. Because
0: we were like, oh, if you're going to do songwriters, we got to have mostly women.
1: Well, yes, yes. Yeah. And we did.
0: Hey, and the Beach Boys weren't on the list either.
1: I know, right? Two girls for every boy.
0: Golly. I don't think that they should have been on the list, so it doesn't really matter.
1: They need to be on a list-free zone.
0: List-free zone.
1: Yeah. Yeah.
0: But you know, the Everly Brothers weren't on it either. And I kind of think that they should have been on it.
1: Yeah. Yeah, I do.
0: Yeah.
1: Bye, bye, love.
0: Yeah.
1: Was that Everly Brothers?
0: It is. Yep.
1: Yeah.
0: I have multiple spreadsheets. I've told you about this. Music-related spreadsheets.
1: Yes, I did.
0: One of them
1: indeed.
0: Is like bands that had siblings that went south. Because the Everly Brothers like literally broke up on stage and never talked to each other again, which is really,
1: really sad.
0: Because they wrote all these lovely songs together.
1: Yeah.
0: And like they obviously had a relationship that, you know.
1: I didn't know that.
0: It did.
1: On stage?
0: On stage.
1: Oh.
0: Right. Like the Black Crows are another one, right?
1: Yeah. I think they're talking again, though.
0: They're talking. I think they're touring, actually. Yeah. Who else? Oh, Oasis. I mean, but you know, whatever. And then, who was the fourth? Gosh,
1: but it's on your spreadsheet.
0: The Kinks.
1: Oh,
0: and I'm a huge Kinks fan.
1: I love the Kinks.
0: Yeah,
1: I love them.
0: They broke up, you know, and weren't talking at all. Mm-hmm. And then one of the dudes got shot in New Orleans or whatever. And then the other brother was like, "Why am I being this way? Why am I doing this to my brother?"
1: And it took, you know, takes a shot. Takes just sometimes to make it right.
0: Living on a Thin Line. That's my favorite Kinks song, by the way. I do love the Kinks.
1: I need to do a deep dive.
0: Deep dive.
1: You know
0: dive.
1: Who's not on the list?
0: Who?
1: And it's okay. Rolling Stones.
0: Yeah.
1: They just put out a new album.
0: Why?
1: I know. It creeped me out so bad. They showed their new video, right?
0: Oh, no. And they're like still like, look at us. We're hot and sexy.
1: Yeah, they're still
0: and
1: like, wow,
0: old.
1: Wow, wow. You know, like, and there's this actress. I forgot her name. She's really beautiful, young. She's like in her 20s. Odessa something or another. Very beautiful.
0: Yeah.
1: But she was in the video. And he's kind of looking at her. They're kind of like vibing on.
0: Grody.
1: Yeah. And I'm like, it just.
0: Read the room, dude.
1: Yeah, read the room. You're old. And also that just brought me back to all the bad feelings of the 70s. And just, you know,
0: skeevy dudes.
1: Male rockers all like, hey, little girl.
0: Hey, little girl.
1: Yeah.
0: That's funny that you bring that up. Because one of the women who I just discovered, because I didn't know that she was this prolific, that maybe should be on the list, is Holly Knight.
1: Oh.
0: And she wrote Ragdoll for Aerosmith.
1: Ragdoll. Yeah.
0: But she wrote a ton of other songs, like the Animotion song Obsession, which is like one of the coolest songs ever. That song is absurdly cool.
1: Yeah.
0: Right? She wrote I'm the Warrior.
1: Tons I had of, no like, idea.
0: Yeah.
1: No idea.
0: I had no idea either. So like I stumbled upon this moment and I'm like, this woman has written tons and tons and tons of things, including 10 songs for Tina Turner.
1: Oh, yeah.
0: 10 songs.
1: Man.
0: Simply the Best.
1: Wow.
0: And the song that we're going to play.
1: Yeah.
0: Which is.
1: Better Be Good.
0: You Better Be Good to Me. Which is a.
1: Oh.
0: I like diss songs in that way. I don't like Taylor Swift diss songs because she's just like
1: meow, meow,
0: being
1: meow.
0: Catty.
1: Yeah.
0: Meow, meow, meow, meow, meow, meow, meow. This is no.
1: No, this
0: excuse me,
1: on.
0: Sir.
1: Excuse
0: me, pardon me, sir.
1: I'm putting my foot down.
0: This is how it's going to be now.
1: Mm-hmm. Yeah. Rad.
0: Because I ain't got no time for what you loosely call the truth.
1: Oh, my God.
0: Ooh.
1: Oh.
0: Don't you wish you wrote that line?
1: I do.
0: I hear
1: so
0: stuff like
1: jealous.
0: That. I'm like, oh, God, I'm jealous.
1: Jealous.
0: So jealous.
1: Yeah, that's perfect.
0: Yeah, she's won. In 2013, she was inducted into the Songwriters Hall of Fame. Probably never even heard of her, man. I didn't until now.
1: Until now, and
0: deep
1: and
0: diving.
1: I just called her Holly McKnight.
0: Holly McKnight. Oh man.
1: Oh,
0: yeah, no. She seems pretty rad. We should probably call her.
1: call her on the phone.
0: Yeah, and be like, hi, Holly.
1: Holly, it's me.
0: it's me, your friend.
1: I'm your friend, Machine Sarah.
0: It's me, Machine Eileen. We're just here hanging.
1: Thinking of you. Thinking of you. Just thinking of you. Hi. Want to be on our show?
0: I know that what's it called? The Tina Turner thing. You know, like her whole life.
1: Oh,
0: I know
1: that's so
0: the
1: tragic.
0: Movie. I get it. But I love who she ended up being.
1: Yeah, man.
0: She was the coolest.
1: She's like Bowie. Cool like Bowie.
0: Yep.
1: She's the best. And I just remember as a kid, like a teenager, going, whoa. You know, and I didn't know at that time her story or what she'd been through. But
0: she was like 40 years old, right? And like reinventing herself.
1: Right.
0: Fascinating.
1: That's awesome.
0: Yeah. In the 80s, it was a whole different world.
1: It was.
0: Now you can reinvent yourself anytime you want. I'm doing it right now.
1: I was just going to say, I'm doing it.
0: I'm spinning around like Wonder Twins power.
1: My head's spinning around.
0: Yeah, it is.
1: Again.
0: I'm possessed. No big deal.
1: Scary. It's just what I do.
0: It's just what I do. You know, the number one person that I think they left off the list, and it actually broke my heart because I love this person very much, Hank Williams.
1: Oh, I know.
0: He's like... The rock and roll wouldn't really exist without him.
1: Right.
0: In a lot of ways. I know that he was a bluegrass dude. I get that. Right. Country and or Western.
1: And or.
0: We got both kinds of music. Country and Western. Yeah. But like the way that he wrote as well. And he died so young. He was 27 years old.
1: Yep. Yeah.
0: Incredibly young. And to
1: tragic.
0: Absolutely tragic.
1: He was not a very good person.
0: No, he was not.
1: He was a very bad person.
0: Very bad person.
1: Troubled person. But it's the troubled people that tend to make the best everything.
0: Which sucks. And we talked about that too. Like this, how do you disassociate the person, the artist with the art, right? Because I love Rick James as a musician.
1: Yep.
0: As a person.
1: Not a good guy.
0: I would never, ever, ever.
1: Yeah, what if Rick James walked in right, could walk in right now. We came home last night. KXRW Studios.
0: Oh, God. That song is really good.
1: It's really good. Hey, girl. You didn't. I drove up in my car.
0: Yeah. I made a whole video of it with that song. Doing this.
1: We need to do more of those.
0: We do.
1: It's summertime. It's time for us to bust out more antics.
0: Do some videos. Music videos.
1: Music videos.
0: It's not even our songs.
1: No, that's the best part.
0: You're like, oh, you need a new music video? Well,
1: count on us.
0: Sign us up. We're in. You can call
1: us here
0: at the studio.
1: Yes.
0: Or you can. Email us
1: at whatever.
0: Yeah.
1: The station.
0: Look at our instant grandma.
1: Follow us on the Graminator because you should and would like that.
0: Yeah. Send us messages.
1: Send us messages.
0: Tell us songs that you think we should make videos for.
1: That's right. We tried to do at one point, on our very first show, we had the call-in special. And then we also had the one where we just had people send in things to us, like questions for us to answer.
0: Right.
1: I'm all about that. So listener, if you want, send
0: it. You, sir.
1: You, sir. Send us a question. We have answers and we'll help you through those hard times.
0: All of it.
1: And then maybe play a little song that'll make it all better for you.
0: Yes, that's true. My Hank Williams song, I Can't Help It If I'm Still in Love with You, but I love the Linda Ronstadt version.
1: So we're gonna, oh my gosh.
0: Makes you want to cry.
1: She's not beautiful. On the list. She's perfect.
0: She's pretty great.
1: Yeah. She came to a play I was in when I was a little girl.
0: Really?
1: Mm-hmm. She went to CES and Annie Get Your Gun.
0: Oh, cute.
1: So I was one of the sisters. They changed the brothers to the sisters. Yeah, she came because she's the aunt of my friend Roseanne.
0: Oh, right. Yeah. Right.
1: And that was
0: the lore, Sarah.
1: I know.
0: The lore.
1: I'm very excited. The Linda Ronstadt. Yes.
0: Well, that was very nice of her to do that.
1: It was nice of her. We're so excited about it.
0: So excited.
1: You know who else was in that play?
0: Who?
1: Ben Harper.
0: Oh, God.
1: That's part of Charlie.
0: Yeah.
1: It's awesome.
0: That's awesome.
1: Yeah.
0: Well, it's been lovely. Mm-hmm. Thank you, all of you listeners. And Thanks for indulging us for 2 months in a row with this New York Times list that we have been talking about. Okay. I mean, that's the only thing I talk about right now, really.
1: Yeah. When's the last time you've been to New York?
0: New York. Gosh, it's been a long time.
1: Yeah, same.
0: Maybe we should go.
1: Let's do it.
0: Take over the New York Times. Do whatever we want.
1: That's right.
0: Because that's what we do. Women of a certain age.

0: better work.
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1: On this episode, we are going to slow down things a lot.
2: We're going to slow it down, but it's going to be even heavier than usual.
1: Yeah, we're going to do some, I don't want to say just death doom, because that sounded short. We're doing things within the, I guess you could say, doom or sludge, but it has more of an edge to it. Really grim, evil sounding bands. We're not be playing the Electric Wizard or any of that kind of stuff, but the kind of music that might play as you're entering the gates of hell, perhaps.
2: Perhaps entering some kind of infernal maelstrom, any of those, you know, anything that could be compared to the jaws of hell, really.
1: Yeah, so it's going to be evil, it's going to be brutal, and we're going to kick it off with a heavy band from England called Crypt Lurker.

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Hello and welcome to Guitar and Other Machines on KXRW. I'm your host, DJ Stina. And today's show is a love letter to Palestine, dedicated to my sister, Erin, especially. We're going to start off with a traditional Palestinian dance troupe, and they have been recognized and lauded as really bringing back and rejuvenating and reinvigorating and making popular Palestinian music and dance. That's El Funan Palestinian Dance Troupe. And this whole hour is going to be dedicated to all the people of Palestine. And we're going to play traditional songs, the we being me, traditional songs, some newer songs. We're going to end on mellow, more kind of ambient, beautiful stuff. But we're going to start off getting you dancing, because what I've learned about the Palestinian people is they love to dance, and their music will get you dancing. So Dabka up. Here's Take Me to Palestine on Guitar and Other Machines on KXRW.

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1: 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I'm your host, DJ Stina, and this show features music from all over. 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So you got to go to kxrw.fm or xray.fm to the archives to look those up. And then we heard from the Palestinian dance troupe, El Fonon Palestinian Dance Troupe, with The Meadow Smiled and Take Me to Palestine, two songs I've been listening to a lot the past couple of months. Thanks so much for joining me here on KXRW, this love letter to Palestine. Up next, we have another amazing song, Lover's Hymn, on KXRW.

0: Palestine, long live Gaza, Palestine, Ramallah, West Bank, Gaza. This is for the child that is searching for an answer. Wish I could take your tears and replace them with laughter. Long live Palestine, long live Gaza.
1: If you follow along at all about what's going on with Palestine over the past 75 years, you may be listening to contemporary music that talks about those issues. And Lowkey is one of those artists, L-O-W-K-E-Y. And that last song, Long Live Palestine, is definitely a song of the movement. Before that, we heard from Hamza Namira, and we started that set off with Lover's Hymn. It's really weird that I keep saying we in this show. It's just me. I'm DJ Stina, doing my Guitar and Other Machines show here on KXRW. Thank you so much for joining me. Up next, I'm going to take it back a little. So we had that last song. It was maybe the most modern contemporary sounding fast-paced song you're going to hear here. I don't know if fast-paced is the right word. That's not the right word. But I'm going to take you back into the 70s to an album, songs from the Palestinian Revolution. This is Riyad Awad, and the name of the song is Palestinian Revolution. And after that, we're going to hear some from a field recording in Jenin from the 90s with Ahmed Al-Kalani. And so we're going to change kind of up the actual production quality of the next two tracks. So it'll be kind of interesting for you to compare that with the super produced song you just heard. Then when we come back from that, we're going to be hearing some tracks off of a new, in 2023, compilation put out on Afandi Records for the people of Palestine as a fundraiser. Again, I'm DJ Stina, and this is KXRW. Up next, Riyad Awad, Palestinian Revolution.

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got some wedding dancing music, a field recording from the 90s with Ahmed Al-Kalani, and who's a popular singer from the north of the West Bank. And he covered Iraqi music and Palestinian street songs. And he had a cassette that came out in the 90s. And this comes out on the Majaz Project, which is a Palestinian electrical recording company, an alternative research platform, and an archival record label reissuing and sampling vintage Arab music. And they put this out in 2021. And the name of the track was Jamila. And again, the artist Ahmed Al-Kalani. You can find out more on Bandcamp. And before that, we heard Riyad Awad, and the name of the track was Palestinian Revolution off the album The Intifada that came out in 1987. Up next, we've got a couple of tracks off of the album By the People, For the People that Afandi Records put out. And I'm going to tell you a little bit about that album, and I'm going to read it to you from their Bandcamp. By the People, For the People, a various arts music compilation album by House of Afandi Records and the World to our everlasting love, Palestine, in the spirit of harmonious resonance that transcends boundaries and embraces a diverse tapestry of musical genres. House of Afandi Records, along with Sunk Sound, Scene Noise, Noise Records, and Sound Source Studio, proudly introduce a heartfelt initiative that stands as a beacon of resistance and artistic expression. We are embarking on an inspiring journey to curate a collective fundraising digital album, a creation truly by the people, for the people. Our people of Palestine are an enigmatic paradox, embodying strength amidst profound pain, unshakable faith when all hope seems lost, and a resilience that defies the darkest of hours. Their courage has moved the hearts of millions around the world, mine included, inspiring artists to pour hope in every note, lyric, and melody. You can find out more about this album. All proceeds are donated to Palestinians, and the album is By the People, For the People on House of Afandi Records, AFANDI. We're going to start off with the first track off the album, TGLY by L. Wiley, here on Guitar and Other Machines on KXRW.

his body, I have to get another body, then the question is, what kind of body I shall get? That is human intelligence. By nature's way, we are getting body, but that is only selection of the nature according to my work.

TGLY by L. Wiley here on KXRW. I'm DJ Stina, and this has been Guitar and Other Machines, Love Letter to Palestine. And those last two tracks were off an album, By the People, For the People, that House of Afandi Records put out. And all the proceeds, 100%, go to Palestine Children's Relief Fund. You can find out more, always, about bands and albums on Bandcamp. That's where you can find music. Up next, we're going to end with a track that my sister Erin sent me, and she also woke me up with some information about what's going on with the beautiful people of Palestine and their beautiful culture, and I will be forever grateful. I'm going to end the show with this beautiful track. The track name is in Arabic. I'm not going to try and pronounce it, but the artist is RJ Music and Rola Azar, to end this love letter to Palestine, signed DJ Stina. Guitar and Other Machines here on KXRW.

This is Hassling the Paranormal. I'm your host, Jason Hassler. I'm the director of Big River Paranormal, the Oregon team for the Atlantic Paranormal Society. I've been obsessed with the paranormal since having unexplained experiences as a child. These experiences left me with more questions than answers. Join me as we explore all things paranormal with some of the top specialists and experts in the paranormal community.

0: Welcome to Hassling the Paranormal. I'm your host, Jason Hassler. Today's guest is Lon Strickler. How are you doing today, Lon?
1: I'm doing well.
0: So let me ask you, what started your interest in the paranormal?
1: Well, I was, I kind of fell into this whole thing when I was young. I knew something was a little odd about me. But when I really did find out that there was something different going on, one summer day, I used to spend a lot of time on the Gettysburg Battlefield because I used to live very near, and I still live very near there right now. So I'd get on my bike and I'd pedal out there on an afternoon to spend time on the battlefield. That was something I liked to do during the summer when I was younger. Yeah. So I was about 9 years old. It was 1967, I think it was. And I was in the area around the wheat field, Devil's Den, and that area in between there called Valley of Death. And I was on my bike. I stopped for a bit on the bike, and all of a sudden, there was like a huge TV screen opened up in front of me, and I was in the battle. I mean, I was literally hearing gunfire, cannon fire, smelling gunpowder, hearing screaming and yelling, gunshots, the whole nine yards. It was wow. Like I was right there. And that lasted, I estimate, maybe about 30 seconds, and then it just faded away. And that was when I realized that there was something up with me and that I could detect these type of things. I mean, and I had inclinations of that before, but that day kind of really proved it to me. And since then, it's been something I've had all my life. I mean, it's an intuitive ability. I'm a clairsentient as well. Okay. But I was looking into, I started back then when I got into high school, started doing paranormal investigations when it wasn't mainstream at all. I mean, people think you're crazy, but back then, you know, they ask you, you say, well, I'm doing an paranormal investigation or whatever. And of course, you didn't have cell phones or anything. So it was kind of word of mouth. But I would literally get jobs as a kid in high school, going to different locations around town and such when I started driving, and actually go into people's homes and businesses and see what I could pick up on. And I did that, and I continued doing that after I moved to Baltimore and lived down there for about 40 years. I kept on doing that. But eventually, well, in 1981, I was living in Sykesville, Maryland, and I had a Bigfoot encounter while I was fishing. And I wanted to know what it was I encountered that day, and that's kind of where my whole interest in cryptids and other parts of the paranormal started at. And it kept going since then, and that's what I've been doing.
0: How did your friends and family feel about all that?
1: Well, my parents, I didn't tell them anything. I just kind of kept as quiet as possible. I never told them what I was sensing and feeling and such. And when I did get married, my first wife knew what I was doing. My second wife, I kind of kept it from her for a bit, but then I started easing her into it. And I started picking back up on it again. And, you know, I was working a regular job as well.
0: Yeah.
1: But this was something I was doing kind of on the side. And as years progressed, and I've had a couple encounters and other things going on, and, you know, cases and actually keeping logs of everything. You know, eventually the internet came in the 90s, and I started working on some websites for other folks who had sites about the paranormal, and I would write and post my encounters and other things people would give to me. Every time I'd go on the road, I'd be collecting encounter reports just here and there. But eventually in 2005, I started Phantoms and Monsters, and I've been doing it ever since.
0: So you also have a list of books you've written. Do you have a particular favorite book?
1: Not really. The one in particular, which involved the case that I was on, was the Mothman Dynasty book about the Chicago winged humanoids.
0: Okay.
1: And I kind of put a little more of that in the next book, which was winged cryptids. But the second part of the book was all kinds of winged cryptid phenomena as well. So I could actually write a couple more books with this whole thing that happened in the Chicagoland area. But you know, I've kind of gone on to a few other things, and the last book I wrote about was the Glimmer Man book, which was about the what people want to call the predator effect, or this type of glass scene or semi-invisible humanoids that people continuously see that look very similar to what the Predator looked like in the Predator films when he went into a cloaking. And yeah, that book was just released in March. So, you know, kind of the first book that ever got out about that. And it's doing very well. And but that was my 10th book. So I did that with two other gentlemen who I've been investigating this phenomenon with.
0: Is that something that you're seeing all over the country or the world, or is there a specific area that's happening in?
1: Well, it's mostly reported in North America, but there have been sightings worldwide. It's bizarre. I mean, we have no idea what it is. I mean, is it ultra-terrestrial, extraterrestrial, or it could be some natural being of some type that has the ability to do something like this? Nonetheless, it's supernatural, regardless of what it is, and so we all we can do is just take the reports and go with it until we get the means to where we can actually investigate it deeper and start getting some answers. But it's just one of many mysteries and fortune phenomena that we just really don't know about.
0: How do you go about getting people to talk to you about those kinds of things? Because I realize it's not an easy thing to do as a paranormal investigator myself.
1: Yeah, I guess it's the way you act around people. I literally, when I talk to people on the phone or I'll go to them in person, I listen to them. I give them the benefit of the doubt. They tell me their story. I get as much information as I can out of them. And I go from there. And if I find something different, if I find out they were not being honest with me, I'll usually just go ahead and drop that. Though I will keep a record of them in case I got to come back to it. So I think people appreciate that. I mean, you're giving them the opportunity to come forward. And my thought is that when somebody asks me to come into a case of theirs, I'm part of the case, basically.
0: Yeah.
1: And I take it upon myself to make sure that I do the best I can for them, to give them as many answers as I possibly can give them without giving them conjecture or anything. It's just, we just don't really know what's true. But, yeah, that's the way I conduct. And, you know, over all the years and the thousands of reports and such I've taken, you can kind of get to the point where you know where somebody's pulling the wool over your eyes. So
0: yeah,
1: so that's how I conduct it, and my team pretty well does the same thing. We let people talk and tell us, but you know, if we get together as a team and decide that there's something not right about that, and I'll always send any case I get, and they do the same to the team itself to get some ideas of what's going on, and we determine what's going to go on from there on.
0: How often can you find logical explanations for what people have been experiencing?
1: Logical? I guess it depends what you consider logical. Yeah. You know, just for instance, this whole thing has been going on in Chicago. There's no real logic to it. But we do have theories. I mean, I think these beings are ultra-terrestrials. Basically, they are portal travelers of some type. They have the ability to move within either dimensions or realms or whatever. But I think they come from somewhere else. And I think most cryptids do. I think they may not necessarily come from the same place, but I think that as defining them as ultra-terrestrial, they do spend time here, but they do spend time somewhere else. And, you know, there have been witness reports that have kind of bolstered that, especially when somebody will see one of these things literally come through like an invisible doorway and vice versa. Just go through something that's invisible and they're gone. The sightings are very fleeting, but it seems to me that these beings want certain people to see them. There have been instances where they would be seen in a large crowd, but one or two people would be the only ones to see it. And that has happened many times. So it's like they have the, an ability to distinct who can actually see them.
0: And you start to figure out if there's a reason some people can see them or and some people not, or why they're allowing certain people to see them?
1: I don't know. We haven't determined that yet, but I think they do have some type of ability to figure out that, and they act like they do want to be seen. Now, do they want to be reported? We don't know that, but it does seem that they do want to be seen. What their agenda is, why they're doing it, that we don't know. We take as much information as we possibly can. And in fact, this phenomenon right now, we've got 186 reports that we believe are valid reports since 2011. And then we've gotten a few reports that happened before that time period. So, but people are coming forward. They're interested. They hear about it. A lot of times they'll contact me and not even know anything about what's been going on. But and one thing that has really made a distinction with this whole phenomenon in Chicago has been that rarely will a witness embellish. In other words, they will not say something other than what they initially told me.
0: Okay.
1: And God knows I have tried to get them to do that just to see if they would fall for it, but it just doesn't happen. It seems like they're imprinted with the phenomena, and that's what they saw. That's the story they keep, and they don't try to go beyond that.
0: So they're seeing like a Mothman-type creature in the Chicago area?
1: It's the whole Mothman moniker was not my idea. That was Chicago media. I mean, you know, I was calling it the Chicago Phantom because I didn't really know what it was. All I did know was it was humanoid in shape. It had large wings, different types of wings. I mean, anywhere from bat-like to insectoid to owl's wings. It varied early on, especially. But as time went on, it was mostly the bat-winged beings. A good majority of them had the red eyes that actually projected red light. But there have been others that haven't. So, that's pretty well the way we have, been handling this. But, that's basically what we've been reporting. And the whole Mothman thing, I guess the press just wanted to go ahead and parallel along with Point Pleasant sightings. And when they were talking to me, when I was doing drive time radio on Chicago stations, they were calling it the Mothman, and I didn't want to confuse anybody. So I decided, well, that's what we're going to call it. And that's what we went with.
0: Do you have a take on the Mothman, the original Mothman stuff?
1: I do. I do believe, I have done a lot of investigations down in that location, especially around the old West Virginia Ordnance Works where a lot of these sightings took place. And after doing some actual paranormal investigations and EVPs and other type of paranormal work, besides my intuitiveness and some of the other things I am involved with, I do believe that the Mothman and possibly these winged humanoids may be summoned beings. And the reason I say that is just by the energy, particularly at the West Virginia Ordnance Works, that we have picked up through EVPs and other sensing abilities, that it may have been summoned there to protect it. In other words, that area where the old Ordnance Works was a hangout. I mean, a lot of younger people went there and hung out and made out and just parked, and I think the thing felt threatened by it, and it summoned this being from wherever, and it turned into like a protector or a sentinel, and it continued doing that. And honestly, if you look at the original reports, this thing literally chased people out of there, and it was very aggressive. It didn't hurt anybody, but it was very aggressive, and it did act like it was there to protect something.
0: Is there still currently Mothman sightings in that area, or is it pretty something that's kind of died off?
1: Oh, it's not as much as it used to be, but I still get reports in Mason County, even over into Ohio as well. I'd say over the last 20 years, I've had reports all up and down the Ohio River Valley, anywhere from Cincinnati up into Pittsburgh. So it continues. Mason County does still have sightings of this creature that people described back in the late 60s. So we occasionally do get a report.
0: What advice would you give to someone that had an encounter with something like that?
1: There's not a whole lot you can tell them. I mean, you know, they're going to come forward. If they come forward and tell you they've had the encounter, you just try to get as much information you can. Of course, with in any cryptid sighting, and in particular in Chicago as well, people were fearful this thing would come back and either haunt them or attack them or do something, because, and that's why a lot of them were afraid to talk about it at first. You know, you got to try to calm down those fears.

0: particular. It was probably the last one on the video.
1: Yeah.
0: That room hit home, honestly, because it was one of those things where, you know, I had a feeling that something was ramping up, but honestly, I couldn't really do much. I mean, I only had one real conversation with her. And when it got to the point where, you know, where I found out that they had, that she had gone missing without any explanation, it really set me for a loop, honestly. I almost got to the point where I was about to quit the whole thing, be honest with you.
1: So she called to report sightings and things to you, and then after that she came up missing? Is that?
0: Yeah, you know, it was July 2009. I received a call from this young school teacher named Mandy, who lived with her mother on an isolated farmhouse in East Central Washington. They were about a half a mile from the Idaho border. And when they did contact me after contacting an investigator in Spokane, he recommended me to them because I had worked on a few others. And she literally told me, I mean, you know, my life has become a living nightmare. She was terrified of the dark, afraid to leave the house at night. She did believe that something beyond human had targeted her and her mother. And that the activity actually started about 2 weeks prior to calling me. Now, she did start going into the details. Starting, she said her and her mother had earlier noticed a lot of unusual red and white lights hovering over the Coeur d'Alene Mountains, which were east of them in Idaho.
1: Okay.
0: And she said that one of the nights after they saw the lights, Mandy experienced a violent dream involving flashing lights and mechanical sounds. And she woke up nauseous and disoriented and really frightened, actually. Her mother just dismissed it as, you know, a nightmare. But then the lights returned. And one evening, while Mandy and her mother were cleaning up after dinner, I think they told me it was about 8 o'clock, they heard a sharp popping sound outside of the farmhouse. And when they looked through the window, they saw hundreds of red and white lights moving rapidly across the sky and over the property. And whenever two of the lights appeared to collide, a loud popping sound echoed through the yard. They could hear it inside. So at the same time, the telephone just stopped working because she went to try to report it and the phone wasn't working at all, and all the house lights started flickering. So then they noticed there were scratching sounds moving across the roof, but then without warning, everything just stopped. So Mandy stepped outside. She detected a faint odor of burnt motor oil, which we never had been able to figure out what that was, but there was no visible evidence explaining what had happened. But the following night was worse. There were heavy thuds on the roof, rapid scampering across the attic. Red and white lights again surrounded the farmhouse. This time, the electricity failed completely and remained off for nearly an hour. Mandy and her mother retreated to a bedroom where they sat together by candlelight. They felt like prisoners in their own home.
1: I imagine, yeah.
0: They couldn't use the telephone, and they couldn't see what was moving above them. And they didn't dare go upstairs into the attic. So they didn't know if somebody was attempting to enter the house or what was going on. But that next day is when they contacted me. And I could hear the terror in her voice. I mean, it wasn't exaggerated or rehearsed, or it was sincere, raw and sincere. And she desperately wanted an explanation. And during that conversation, she asked me the question that I've never forgotten. Why is this happening to us? Well, I couldn't really answer that. I instructed both of them to maintain detailed journals and to contact me after every incident. And that night, we spoke late into the night because I was on the East Coast, of course, her being out in the West. But I did believe that they were genuinely frightened and that something seemed to be deliberately targeting them. I just got that

0: sense that, you know, but that was the last real conversation I ever had with Mandy. Several days later, her mother called me after not contacting me for almost a week. And her voice was broken with grief. You could hear it. And she told me, "I'm sorry we didn't contact you, but there's been a lot going on, and Mandy's missing."
1: Wow.
0: And that night after our conversation, you know, the initial conversation with Mandy and her mother, she had gone to bed as usual. At approximately 11 o'clock, her mother noticed a light shining from beneath Mandy's bedroom as she walked upstairs to go to her room. But when she opened the door, the light suddenly went out, and Mandy was nowhere to be found. Now, her car was still there. Her clothes, belongings, personal items hadn't been disturbed. There was no known visitor, no obvious signs of forced entry. There was no explanation for how Mandy could have left the bedroom or the farmhouse without the mother noticing.
1: Yeah.
0: So the police investigators reportedly considered the possibility she had left voluntarily or departed with someone during the night. Of course, she was an adult. They couldn't really do much of anything.
1: Yeah, for sure.
0: But there was no evidence supporting either explanation. It was as though she had just vanished in thin air.
1: Wow.
0: And as of my last inquiry with the Washington authorities, I mean, her disappearance remains unsolved. And that's been almost 17 years now.
1: Wow.
0: And there's never been any confirmed trace of her ever found. You know, I remain convinced that she was taken, though not necessarily by human hands. I think it was something possibly extraterrestrial or, you know, something.
1: Yeah.
0: You know, her disappearance occurred after repeated aerial phenomena, telephone, electrical failures and unexplained sounds in the roof and the attic. Then she had physical illness and growing conviction that unknown intelligence had singled them out. And, you know, as investigators, we attempted to document the facts as best we could, identify patterns and separate evidence from speculation. But unfortunately, this deeply affected me as well.
1: I imagine so, yeah.
0: And, because I felt at the time that I kind of left her down. There was nothing I really could have done, but I just felt that I left her down. She wanted someone to tell her that she wasn't imagining these things and maybe giving some reassurance.
1: Interesting.
0: So as time went on, I did find out that her mother had passed away three years after that, not knowing whatever happened to her. The property, everything went into escrow. Then eventually Mandy was declared deceased. But I do check with the Washington State Police occasionally and to see if there's been anything going on. But nothing has occurred. She hasn't showed up anywhere, credit cards, nothing. So we just don't know what happened.
1: And there was no other like witnesses, any activity in the area or any other missing people?
0: No, the house itself was pretty far away from any neighbors. I mean, yeah. It was an old farmhouse. There was land around it. I don't know if anybody else experienced anything or not, because I was never contacted and I was never told about any other phenomena. So yeah. It does seem that they were targeted specifically.
1: It's interesting. I wonder, it makes you wonder what about her was the, you know, why she was targeted and that kind of thing.
0: Well, you know, you hear cases about people having encounters and abductions and such, and that's one of the first things you wonder. Why me? Why them? Why does this happen?
1: Yeah.
0: And unfortunately, we just don't have that answer. We may at one point, maybe someday it'll come forward that, you know, but at this point now, you know, even 17 years after that happened, we really don't know much of anything. Other than conjecture, speculation, there's lots of theories out there, but beyond that, we just don't really know.
1: Were the police notified about the activity? And how did they, if so, how did they respond to that kind of thing?
0: Well, I talked to the police. I told them what had happened.
1: Yeah.
0: You know, I don't know how much her mother really told them, and they didn't let on to me what she told them. thought it was part of their investigation. I mean, they did an inquiry, but it wasn't. I mean, she was an adult, and they really much they could do about it.
1: Yeah, for sure. That's.
0: But they did an inquiry, and I did give a statement, and yeah, so it's part of the record, and it's still there. But it's just something that we really don't know what to think about it.
1: Wow. So I want to also ask you, in 1980, the story you told about the Mount St. Helens eruption, and the reason it kind of piqued my interest because I'd heard about this before and I'd have asked people about it, and a lot of people said they didn't know anything about it. But as far as when the eruption happened, the military was seen maybe what people described as escorting Sasquatches or tall beings out of the area.
0: Yeah. Well, there was more than one, from what I understand and from what I've investigated over the years, there was more than one event. There was more than one encounter with these beings, either by Canadian forces, because some of these were Canadian forces that came down to help out. I believe there are at least three situations where some aid was given to these creatures. But all I know is what I was told. I mean, there was another particular incident, though. It's kind of a well-known incident, but there's really no meat to it. Now this encounter that was reported to me later on by this gentleman from California, provided more information than most reports that I have heard concerning this, but, I don't even know if it was true, but I, you know, his demeanor and the way he was telling it to me, it did seem that something very similar to what he witnessed did occur.
1: Yeah, I've spent a lot of time in the Mount St. Helens area and Mount Hood area, and with the Mount Adams and all that in the area, and it's really kind of a paranormal hotspot.
0: Mm-hmm.
1: There are so many stories about Sasquatch and other things here. We also have the Klickitat ape cat. Have you heard about that in the Columbia River Gorge?
0: The what again?
1: It's called the Klickitat, which is the area ape cat. So what people described as seeing is this large black, like cougar-like cat, but it has an ape face.
0: Mm. I haven't heard that one. I mean, you know, you hear a lot of stories that come out of Washington and up into British Columbia.
1: Yeah.
0: But that one in particular, I do not know about.
1: Yeah, there's a gentleman named James Shupsky. He has a Margie's Outdoor Store in the Gorge in Bingen, Washington. What he does is he has the outdoor store, and then people come in and they tell him their paranormal sightings and stuff there, and he documents it all and maps it out, and sometimes he investigates and stuff. So yeah, one of the things he's been talked a lot about is the Klickitat ape cat, and I found that to be an interesting story because I mean, like, cougars aren't known to be black in color here, so it probably wouldn't be a identity, but like an ape face really kind of threw me off. Why would it have an ape-like face? But you know, you never know with these cryptid things.
0: Yeah, you don't know. I mean, There have over the years, I have received so many bizarre sighting reports of all kinds of different things, in particular up in the Pacific Northwest. And you just don't really know what to think. The one thing I do believe is that the Sasquatch, particularly in that region, are probably not interdimensional beings. In other words, they're there. They have family groups. They reproduce. I think they do live on our plane all the time, are indigenous. And I think there are other places where it occurs too, Florida, around the Gulf Coast and such, areas where, you know, there have been family reports of families and groups of these beings. But everywhere else, even though it's possible that there could be indigenous groups or individuals, for the most part, I just don't believe it. I think most cryptids in particular are some type of supernatural being.
1: Which makes it even harder to prove.
0: Absolutely. Absolutely.
1: Yeah, we have a lot of Sasquatch stories here. Have you heard of the Ape Canyon story?
0: Yes, I have.
1: Yeah, a friend of mine, Mark Marcel, he has a documentary on that. What he did was he thought it was a really cool story, but without evidence, that's all it was.
0: Right.
1: So he's a land surveyor for his job. So he did all the digging and information, trying to figure out where this possible cabin was for these people that were the mining. And they told him that they believed that area was spared in the eruption. So he went up there years and years looking, and he did find the cabin site.
0: Hmm.
1: And they just did a documentary about it last year. It's called Siege of Ape Canyon. It's pretty cool.
0: Mm-hmm. I hadn't seen it, but I did know about the documentary.
1: Yeah.
0: I've heard stories about that for years and years, and it seems like everybody wants to put their take in it, but sure. But from what I have, read about and looked into, it's the standard story, the story that most people go by seems to be what had happened. I believe something happened.
1: Yeah.
0: I don't necessarily believe everything that was talked about or put into the account actually happened. You know, when you read the old newspaper accounts from back in the 19th century, the embellishment is pretty rampant. And, they kind of like to make generalizations as to what had happened as opposed to what somebody told them had happened or what,
1: so long ago. Yeah.
0: Yeah. It does usually get a little spicier as time goes on.
1: Yeah, some definitely scared them for them to leave their site and not return, for sure.
0: Yeah, I mean, if it was a claim, I mean, and then for them to leave a claim, I think something definitely happened.
1: Yeah. So have you done Oregon yet or just Washington?
0: I haven't done Oregon yet, and I will do that. And, I'm kind of done maybe 10 or 11 states at this point. Yeah. I'm probably going to get every one of them because I've got enough reports to handle that. And I may start doing more on the same states again, because I do have other stories. I mean, and me being here in Pennsylvania, we've got a lot of Pennsylvania, Maryland, and New Jersey and West Virginia stories. So it'll keep me busy for a while. It seemed to be popular. So I'm going to continue with it.
1: Yeah, I saw that you were doing on Washington State. I was like, definitely going to chat with you about that. Have you been out here to Washington State?
0: No, I haven't. I have never been out there.
1: Well, maybe
0: I actually really wanted to go out there at some point and do an investigation up in British Columbia, but we'll just have to see when I got the time. I got so much going on now. It's kind of hard for me to even get boots on the ground for myself.
1: Yeah.
0: If I get somebody, and I do have investigators in the area, if I do need somebody to go to a specific area, I can usually get somebody to do it.
1: Yeah.
0: So that's the advantage of having the group itself.
1: Yeah, my paranormal team is part of the TAPS family team, so we get a lot of stuff from there, and that's kind of fun to be able to part of a group and share information, that kind of stuff. So, do you have any stories that you know from Oregon that you're going to report on, or are you not there yet?
0: Offhand, it's pretty similar to what you get down in Washington, B.C. It's a lot of Bigfoot. You got a lot of stuff really near the Northern California border going into Oregon. So, there's a lot of reports. I mean, it's mostly Bigfoot, but we had a variety of them. The Glimmer Man reports, the winged humanoid reports. I don't know of any cryptid canines. But we do UFO stuff, and there's a lot of UFO activity and abduction activity in Pacific Northwest. So I kind of mix a little bit here and there with it.
1: So what is your view on the current UFO disclosure recently dumped by the Trump administration? Do you have a take on that, or do you think it's more just of another big distraction?
0: Well, I think it's exactly that. I don't think they're going to tell us anything that really needs to be told. Most of what we know now is declassified anyway. We're kind of being spoon-fed. We get bits and pieces, and to keep Congress happy and other people who have been part of this whole disclosure thing, to keep them quiet. I just don't think there's much going to be said unless it absolutely has to be said. I mean, if a craft lands on the White House lawn, then we're going to have to need to know. But beyond that, I don't think they're going to say much of anything. Sure, they're going to talk. They may talk about lights in the sky and other things. But when it comes to other beings or non-human intelligences and such, and what the whole story is behind that and how much of that has actually become part of our lives over the years, I don't think we're going to hear much about that.
1: No, probably not more than we already know. I mean, they're just going to give us more rumors and whatnot. And do you find that do you get reports of like UFOs coming out of the ocean?
0: Occasionally. Yeah, occasionally. We got certain areas that where it's more prevalent, of course, off the coast of Southern California, Santa Barbara, and those areas. That seems to be a hot spot, of course, in the Gulf as well. You know, always a lot of rumors of underwater bases and such, and you know, the, you know, stuff that may just be in the movies, but people believe it. And yeah, I mean, we do get a lot of underwater or submerged craft sightings, some official sightings that get leaked out, where say a Coast Guard cutter would have seen something that could have been a craft underwater and such. Those things pop up occasionally.
1: I saw a report locally about Mount Adams. Some people, I saw some pictures. I don't know if they're legit or anything like that, but they're saying that they saw like a door opening on Mount Adams in these crafts going in and out of that. So.
0: Yeah, I got a few, woo friends that are really into, the whole Mount Shasta, Mount Adams, and all that culture itself. Some fairly well-known ufologists as well. So, yeah, I've heard a lot of that. Is it true? Yeah, maybe it could be. I don't know. You know, those two mountains have had a lot of press and a lot of speculation over the years. But, you know, we really, other than seeing lights, we really don't know what's going on there. Now, of course, people talk about, you know, the Sasquatch activity picks up and a lot of paranormal activity that's usually doesn't happen, but kind of ramps up at certain periods of time when the lights are on the mountains and such.
1: Yeah,
0: there may be a connection there. But until we get more evidence, and you know, I can't really go deeper into that other I'm not going to speculate about it.
1: I like to go up there and hang out in the woods and look for things that I can't explain. I haven't had too many explanations there, unexplained things in that area, but I mean, I wouldn't know what I was looking at if I found it. So it's probably a good thing I haven't. I want to have that Sasquatch experience, but something tells me if you go looking for it, you're not going to find it. It's when you're not looking is when you're going to get it.
0: And that's usually the case. When I had mine back in 1981, I wasn't looking for anything. I was just out there fly fishing on a river, and it showed up. And you know, I was as surprised as anybody. I thought when it happened, they may have been a Sasquatch or a Bigfoot, but I had no idea. Because honestly, in my case, it looked more human than it did any type of primate or ape. So even though it was standing about 7 or 7.5, 8 foot tall, and it was hair all over it, it's that face itself still sticks with me, like the Neanderthal look that people would, you know, that you would see in the books of a Neanderthal. That's what stood out to me more than anything.
1: What's your take on the Patterson-Gimlin film?
0: I think it's real. I still think it's real. I mean, there's a lot of people trying to debunk it, and they have been ever since it came out. But the people involved and other investigators that I know who are very interested in it and who have an open mind about the whole situation, I still believe it's something that actually occurred.
1: That's my take on it, too. I mean, the video's been out for so long. If it was fake, somebody had been able to prove it by now.
0: Yeah, I think the technology back then did not lend to it being faked. It would have been more amateur-like. And, you know, when you do take a look at Patty itself and try to, you know, try to look at the muscle tone, the way it walks and the way it reacts and such, it's pretty hard to dispute it. Sure, people are going to have preset notions about what this thing is and that, you know, people are seeing something other than that, or they're just imagining it. And you get all kinds of excuses. But I think the evidence itself is worthy enough to put it on that the true side.
1: Yeah, I'd have to, especially when you're watching the video and it has breasts.
0: Yes. Yes.
1: Like they wouldn't have, like if they were trying to hoax it, that's not something they would have wasted time on.
0: Absolutely not.
1: That's when I first noticed that, I was watching a show and they pointed it out and I was like, wow, because I mean, like they really, I mean, who's gonna waste time on, oh, let's make it have breasts? They're just not gonna do that, especially back then.
0: Well, the one thing that convinces me more than anything, and a lot of people don't talk about this, but I, you know, when you look at the film and you look when Patty kind of looks back toward the camera, there's a lot of loose skin around that belly area.
1: Yeah.
0: And I think she had an infant very early, I mean, very close to the time this was taken. And it seems like there's a lot of stretched out skin there. And but it does move like it normally would if that
1: Yeah.
0: was the case. So yeah, I think there's enough there to kind of go on the yes column with this. And I haven't really seen much of anything that disputes that or can convince me otherwise.
1: Yeah. If you had any experience that you were talking about your experiences at Gettysburg, do you do a lot of paranormal investigations when it comes to like ghost activity?
0: I did. I do occasionally if somebody contacts me, especially locally, I will go out and do what I can and see if we can help kind of change the mood or change some of the activity that's going on. I have been doing that for a long time, and my abilities kind of tend to help me with that. And we've had some success over the years, and but I've usually worked either by myself or with a team that of people who are have psychic abilities and intuitive abilities, and you know, aren't going to let any type of activity get to their head. They're going to be very forthright about it. And, you know, we try to tell the people what we believe. The one thing I do in particular is when there's a family situation and there's children involved and it's starting to cause issues with them, I will normally take them under my wing if I get permission from parents to do so and try to explain to them. Because if I'm involved with a case and a child's case comes up, or, I mean, where children are involved with it, I will definitely go. That goes to the top of the list, and that's something I've primarily focused on over the years.
1: Do you get people that try to fool you, hoax you, that kind of thing?
0: Occasionally,
1: Yeah, we've
0: it
1: run out a few
0: happens.
1: times, but it's not fun when they do because people don't realize how serious we take this kind of thing. And this is, and they also don't realize it's not our first day either. So
0: Yeah.
1: fooling us is not going to be as easy as they think it
0: Well,
1: is.
0: I'll tell you, there seems to be less of it now than there ever has been. You know, I would do this years ago, and you always get some joker who wants to try to pull the wool over your eyes. But honestly, I don't think I've had a case. Now, I don't do as many as I used to, but I don't think I've had a case where somebody tried to hoax me for at least 4 or 5 years. And I've probably done about 25 or 30 in that period of time. So I found what I thought was substantial evidence and using my abilities. And we use a little bit of electronics, but not that much. And I usually have people with me who know what they're doing. And yeah, we can usually figure out what's going on.
1: My team, we go in and we try to find logical explanations, and sometimes we can't. Well, most of the time we can.
0: Yeah.
1: And a lot of time, what it is people watch too much paranormal TV.
0: Well, you know, that's true. And I, honestly, some of the cases, I mean, even I'd say about starting 20 years ago when paranormal TV became very prevalent, and everybody wanted to be a paranormal investigator. And we'd have people going out to cemeteries and places, haunted areas, and they wouldn't protect themselves. They get that attitude that they're going to try to force one of these things to show themselves or to manifest. And I have had so many people who thought they were investigators who got attachments to them. And that happens a lot. It had happened a lot, but yeah, that's you know, you sit down and talk to them and tell them and you figure out what they did wrong or what they continued to do. And honestly, if they're determined to continue on that way and they don't believe what I'm saying, I just won't work with them.
1: Yeah, that's kind of where we're at. For us, we never had an issue with like a team member having something like that, thankfully, because I think it's all about going in respectfully.
0: Really. Oh, yeah, that's a big part of it. I mean, you know, people may think that that's crazy, but these things have, these are energies. These are being, or energies or even beings it's in some points where they lived among the living and they have emotions too. And many times these energies don't even know they're dead.
1: Yeah.
0: And they're trying to get people's attention, and that attention is a haunting. And basically, the living don't understand that, and they start looking for help. And that's where we come in. But yeah, it's there's a lot of facets to it. But you know, I think we've done pretty well over the years, and as we continue to move forward and train new people and such. I don't know how much more the actual investigations I'm going to do. There's a lot of other stuff I would like to start getting involved with, but we'll have to wait and see. Never know what's going to come up.
1: So if people want to find out more information about you and buy your books and that kind of thing, or report a sighting or whatever, how do they get a hold of you?
0: Well, they just go to their website, phantomsandmonsters.com, spelled out. And we have a report link there, and they can I've got a contact with my phone number and my email and everything to get a hold of me. They can call me anytime. You know, I will do what I can to do it. My books are all on, the books that are still in print are all on Amazon. Okay. Just search Lon Strickler and it'll come up.
1: All right. Well, it's been great having you. I really appreciate you coming on the show.
0: Thanks for having me.
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This is a call-out to all of the millions of listeners to X-Ray and Hedi's that are actively listening right now to text in tonight, because this is like not just the last Hedi's show inside the Falcon Arts studio in the basement of the Falcon Arts building. It is the last one of any X-Ray DJ ever in the history of the world. So let's give it up for that. That's it's episode 222, and it's a special night. I got a really rocking bunch of tunes here, a lot of drum heavy work that we're going to be getting into tonight. So let's get lively. Okay, yeah, let's keep this goblin going here. Let's head east.

as my soul waits within this form, united with spirit, and I can feel it as it moves the heart.

That was the band Christopher right there from Houston, 1970 on that one. It's a tune called The Wind. And before that, from Korea, 1981, we had a song I can't pronounce. It's listed as song number 4 on that record from their one and only record that they had. They were on a couple of compilations too, one of which I have and played. All really great. They just defy me. One of those bands that just came out with one album and crushed it, and who knows what happened after. And from Turkey, 1973, we had Cem Karaca off his Kardeşler album doing a tune called Talti Dilim. And from the Netherlands, Group 1850 was doing the tune Little Fly from 1968 on that, off their Agemo's Trip to Mother Earth record. And we started things off with Italy's Goblin doing the tune Zombie off kind of low budget label Greatest Hits for that band. And well, hey, you're listening to the Heady Show. It's Commodore Theodore. And if you missed up front, this is the last night in the Falcon Arts basement that I'll be here in the last night for, I think, any live X-ray DJ. It's kind of a strange feeling to be here for the last time, but can't wait for the new place. I know we're asking for donations at this time. If you can support helping us with this move, I think it would make a huge difference. Over the next few weeks, I'm going to be having to record from home with a pre-record setting, but I'm always looking at the text line, so love texting in if you can do it. You can always catch me at commodore.theodore at proton.me if you need to. Let me know how you're doing out there. Or there's Head East Radio on Instagram. During this time where I can't be live in front of the mic, it's going to be painful. I love this. This is my Sunday happy place. Well, okay, let's keep the jams going here. We're gonna go all over the world still, but we're going to stay in the U.S. for one more track. And this is Band The Excursions from 1970 record from Illinois, and it was head up by a guy named Mike Johnson. They were a trio, and they were just really heavy and used a lot of fuzz in their sound, but they were very spiritual and very guided by that in their music, so the lyrics are pretty maybe judgy, for lack of a better word. Yeah, let me know how you think. After that, we're going to be heading to, like I said, maybe some drum heavy tracks. So we're going to hear from a cool Finnish band, Tasavallan Presidente. We're going to hear a couple from Germany. We're going to hear Mammoth from Germany and Epitaph, their first record from Germany. Okay, and then let's see what's after that. All right, let's head east.

That was the band Shagrat right there. It was 1971 on that piece right there. And similar to that, also 1971 before that, we had Epitaph doing Are You Ready? And that was a bonus track off their first record. And I guess Epitaph was, I think, had some UK connections as well, but were mainly a Hanover band, I think, from Germany. They had a couple of locations in Germany, but I think Hanover is where they're known from. And then before that, we had also from Germany, Mammoth doing the tune Bird Mammoth. And I believe on that one, that was also 1971. Nice little cross section of what was going on in 71 right there. And then from Finland, we had Tuossa Vaalean Presidentti doing the tune Confusing. Funny lyrics on that one, mostly about the Finnish diet, or at least what it was in 1974, that time on that track. And then from South Africa, we had Freedom's Children doing the tune Kafkaesque off their Galactic Vibes record. And we started that block off with Chicago band Religious Heavy Rock Excursions doing Would You Believe from 1971 as well on that one there. So we've got time, I'm going to guess, for at least one more here. And if you're just tuning in, this is the kind of exit show for Hetty's from the Falcon Arts Studio, and so I'll be pre-recording for a bit until we get set up in the new studio, which is going to be near Kickstand Comedy. All kinds of great things are going to be happening there. They could have a little performance space. It's more gathering. We're going to be so much more integrated with the community. Maybe even some signage out front. And if you can support it with a donation, it's appreciated. That will really kind of help us get through this move with ease. I know we ask for money a couple times a year, and this is kind of outside those boundaries. But whatever you can do and can help X-Ray make this next move really sweet. So whatever you can do is great. All right. And I also want to say, stay tuned for 80-pound cardstock coming on next with Scott. Just always an epic 2 hours that you have coming after Head East every Sunday night. Honored to precede Scott's amazing Sunday night set. Okay, well, I think that's enough chatter. Let's get into what is probably the last tune of the night. We're going to be hearing from the Pretty Things. This is a tune called Cries from the Midnight Circus. Hope you enjoyed tonight's set. Stay well.

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2: 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My name is DJ Gilly Flower, and this is Turtles Have Shorts.

Hello and welcome to Turtles Have Short Legs on X-Ray FM. I'm your host, DJ Gillyflower. We just heard from Kokanya from Flame Folklore on Bongo Joe, a 2026 release. We heard Ah, L'Amistat. Prior to that, Love Is Yes from Ghosts and More Ghosts on the Kit record label, also a 2026 release. We heard Ghost 2. Before Love Is Yes, it was Big Eyes Family, shortened version of their full name, the Big Eyes Family Players. We heard from The Disappointed Chair, which came out on Sonido Polifónico in 2020. We heard Sing Me Your Saddest Song. Beginning the set, the hour and the program, short piece from Gustav Kemps from the album Lonesome for a Storm on Motion Ward. We heard Silver Lining. Playing right now, Lucho Munoz from Panama, working in the late 1940s through at least the 60s. A virtuoso on the organ. The name of this piece is Pasional. It appears on the compilation The Paths of Pain, the Kife label in Quito, in Ecuador, 1960 through 1968. 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In partnership with Kickstand Comedy, X-Ray's new headquarters will be on the corner of Southeast 10th and Hawthorne beginning this fall. X-Ray is paying for this move largely with contributions from donors like you. 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Coming up in just a minute, the Hobnobs.

You're listening to X-Ray FM to the program Turtles Have Short Legs. I'm your host, DJ Gillyflower. We just heard from Helen Svoboda, originally from Finland, now based in Australia, from the album Headwater on Room 40. We heard Void of Space. Helen is a double bassist and vocalist. Before Helen Svoboda, we heard from Pumice out of New Zealand, from the album Phyllis, which came out on Soft Abuse in 2022. We heard Ley Lines of Kneecaps. Going back to 1970 before that, with music from Cobb, Clive's original band, a band formed by Clive Palmer after he left the Incredible String Band. It's from Cobb's Spirit of Love LP. We heard Music of the Ages. Before Cobb, it was guitarist Alec Ilyin from Belgium, now based in Australia. From the album Drift Lines, we heard the track Yokia. Drift Lines is on the Australian label Ramble Records in association with the Belgian label Fly Flow. Beginning the set, it was the Hobnobs out of the Netherlands, the duo of Ari van Vliet and Yael Dekker. They have a new album, Helmets Off. It's on the 12XU label. We heard Used to It. Playing right now out of Poland, it is Kasia Gawlik. The album is Echoes of Ceramics. And the percussion on the album is created using recently fired ceramics. The name of this track, Echo 3. Once again, I thank you for listening to X-Ray FM and for tuning in to Turtles Have Short Legs. Just past the halfway point in my hour here today. Coming up after this piece, we'll hear music out of the late 1970s out of France from Mar Vista.

Wenn gleich gleich ist, löst sich alles auf.

You're listening to X-Ray FM to the program Turtles Have Short Legs. I'm your host, DJ Gillyflower. We just heard from Connie Frischauf out of Vienna, Austria, from the various artists' compilation Therapy Flowers on the Came House label, which is a German label. The compilation came out in 2020. Connie Frischauf's contribution, entitled Im Zog des Risikos. Before that, we heard from Hood from Outside Closer from 2004, End of One Train Working. The wonderful UK band Visit Me, before that, from their excellent cassette Daystar from 2026, we heard This Weekend. Beginning the set, French band Mar Vista, from Visions of Sodalie, came out originally in France in 1977 on Le Kiosque d'Orphée. My version is from 2014 on the Canadian label Strawberry Rain. It's being reissued again by the French label Born Bad. We heard Her Eyes Are Closed. Playing right now, it is Electroscope from Journey to the Center of Electroscope. The LP came out on the BOA label, associated with Gail Brogan's BOA Melody Bar Music Distro Service, based in Scotland. Gail herself, a member of Electroscope. I just have one track left in my hour today. We'll hear from Braille Card, led by Rachel Love, formerly of the fabulous band Dolly Mixture, all-girl band from the 80s. We'll hear the song Foxy from the album Pets Sounds, which is a compilation on the Skepwax label featuring all songs about animals. The physical version of the album will be out in July. Thank you so much for listening to Turtles Have Short Legs, and indeed for keeping it tuned to X-Ray FM. Please do so. So many good shows coming up, beginning with Very Good Plus with DJ Ed. That's up next. For right now, I'm DJ Gillyflower, signing off the mic.

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From Matthew Stevens' latest album, simply titled Matthew Stevens, that was called Hazy. Stevens on guitar, Josh Johnson on saxophone, Eric Dube on drums, Chris Fishman on keyboards, Kyle Miles on bass. The album came out in 2026 on the Candid label. Welcome to Jazz in the New Millennium, where we showcase the artists who are keeping this great music alive and passing it forward in the 21st century. I'm your host, Rick Mitchell, and today we are focusing on the music of saxophonist, keyboardist, and producer Josh Johnson, not to be confused with the comedian of the same name. Josh Johnson was born around 35 years ago in Tacoma Park, Maryland. He grew up in Naperville, Illinois, 30 miles outside Chicago. Both his parents were music fans, introducing him to gospel, R&B, and jazz from birth. He played keyboards in church as a youngster and picked up the saxophone at age 11, perhaps inspired by a Lester Young album he remembers his parents playing for him. Johnson earned a bachelor's degree in music at Indiana University and began working as a professional musician in Chicago. In 2012, he was accepted into the Herbie Hancock School of Music in Los Angeles, where he studied with Wayne Shorter and broadened his musical vocabulary in Southern California's experimental jazz and underground rock scenes. One of his key mentors was guitarist Jeff Parker, a fellow Chicago expatriate. From the album Universal Beings by percussionist and studio mixmaster Micaiah McRaven, released in 2017 on Chicago's International Anthem label, let's listen to the title track. Jeff Parker on guitar, Miguel Atwood Ferguson on violin, Anna Butters on bass, Carlos Nino on percussion, Josh Johnson on alto saxophone.

Chicago trumpeter Marquise Hill from his 2018 album Modern Flows Volume 2. That was Law of Vibrations. The band consists of musicians from Chicago, including alto saxophonist Josh Johnson, vibraphonist Joel Ross, and bassist Junius Paul, plus drummer Jonathan Pinson, who is from Los Angeles. From 2018 to 2022, Johnson was the musical director for retro soul singer Leon Bridges. The band toured North America, Europe, Asia, and Australia, including a performance in London with the Royal Philharmonic Orchestra, arranged and conducted by Johnson. He released his debut album as a leader, Freedom Exercise, in 2019. From that album, here is Western Avenue, named for a major thoroughfare that runs through downtown L.A. Gregory Ullman on guitar, Anna Butters on bass, Aaron Steele on drums, Josh Johnson on sax. The program is Jazz in the New Millennium. I'm Rick Mitchell.

from Jeff Parker's 2020 album, Sweet for Max Brown, dedicated to his mother. That was John Coltrane's transcendent ballad, After the Rain. Parker on guitar, Paul Bryan on bass, Josh Johnson on electric piano, Jamar Williams on drums. Johnson played with Parker's ETA Fortet, a free improvisation jam band based at the ETA Club in L.A. for several years. Prior to that, we heard Johnson with Michelle Indigocello on her album The Omnicord Real Book, which Johnson produced. That was Virgo 3, featuring Indigocello on vocals and keys, Johnson on sax, Chris Bruce on bass and guitar, Brandy Younger on harp, Mark Giuliana on drums, Julius Rodriguez on organ, and Kenita Miller on vocals. We heard a different version of that song featuring Rodriguez on this show a few weeks ago. In 2024, Johnson released a solo album titled Unusual Object. That same year, he also released an album with the post-rock band SML, which grew out of the ETA jams. His reputation for bringing an open-minded sensibility to whatever context he's playing in makes him an in-demand sideman. For Brandy Younger's 2025 album, Gadabout Season, this is an original called Discernment. Younger on harp, Rahsaan Carter on bass, Alan Mednard on drums, Josh Johnson on sax. I'm Rick Mitchell, and you are jamming with jazz in the new millennium.

Openness. That's the name of the track. From a group called Openness Trio, which is also the name of the album, released on Blue Note in 2025. Nate Mercereau on guitars, Josh Johnson on saxophone, and Carlos Nino on percussion. We also heard from Joel Ross's 2026 release, Gospel Music. Ross on vibraphone, Johnson on alto, Maria Grand on tenor, Jeremy Corrin on piano, Kanoa Mendenhall on bass, Jeremy Dutton on drums. That piece is titled Repentance. In Los Angeles, Johnson is part of a community of musicians working on the fringes of the city's commercial music studios, making music that is rooted in jazz, but sometimes not exactly jazz. In addition to his skills as a multi-instrumentalist, Johnson is respected for his guidance in the studio. From the album Honora, by Red Hot Chili Peppers bassist Flea, one of the year's high-profile jazz releases, here is Maggot Brain, originally recorded by George Clinton and Funkadelic in 1971 and now considered to be one of the heaviest jams of all time. This is different than that. Flea on trumpet, which was his first instrument, Sasha Berliner on vibraphone, Derek Davis on flute, Brian Walsh on clarinet, arranged and produced by Josh Johnson. Jazz in the New Millennium is brought to you through the African American Public Radio Consortium, NPR Distribution, and the Public Radio Satellite System. The show is produced at the studios of KBOO-FM in Portland with engineer Matthew Clark. I'm Rick Mitchell. To contact me and for information on my book, Jazz in the New Millennium, please visit my website, www.rickmitchell.us. Thanks for listening, and please remember,

0: Today, we're talking with On Point Community Credit Union Senior Vice President and Regional Manager Amy Reeves. Amy, thanks for sitting down with us.
1: Of course. Thanks for having me.
0: So you're here to talk about getting a mortgage. 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How should homebuyers make a choice?
1: 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First, of course, look at the numbers like interest rates and fees. But you should also pay attention to the lender's reputation and find one that is aligned with your priorities.
0: That makes sense. 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
1: Thanks for asking about that. Local mortgage lenders can have lower fees or closing costs. They also often provide faster service since they're right there in your community. They also have more in-depth knowledge of the local market and know local brokers.
0: I'm assuming that it's also important to find the right person to work with at the mortgage lender. What should we be looking for?
1: The person you work with is called the mortgage loan officer, often shortened to MLO, and they'll lead you through the whole process. Communication is key here. 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They should be transparent about fees and what's best for your personal financial situation. The right MLO might not be the first one you talk to, so don't be afraid to shop around.
2: Thanks for that information, Amy.
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4: 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I'm Stina Trecha. 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It's Vancouver's international district, home to generations of immigrant and minority-owned businesses that have shaped the food, culture, and economy of the city. 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

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Of course, if you're listening to Halem, Wheeler, Manzanita, Rockaway Beach, it is 91.7 FM, streaming online everywhere at xray.fm. I'm DJ Wednesday. This is Six Beats Under, kicking the show off with some Solara Obscura. Happy to report that we're doing a little show together. Solara Obscura, Black Magdalene, and Waterman Romance this Saturday, April 11th at the 6th. Pretty excited about that. And if you have a request or you want to make a comment, 971-220-KXRY. 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

Incidentally, my dark-hearted friends, I think it's going to be a hot summer. The last couple of days are nice. I will say it, the weather has been pleasant, but it's April. We should be getting more rain, and there should be more of a mix of spring, a little less summer right now. Let me know what you think of that. I think it's going to be hot. Anyways, you're listening to Six Beats Under. I'm DJ Wednesday. This is Solara Obscura. And, yeah. Let me know if you have a request.

a track by Boredom and Romance called I Feel the Same Way. I Feel the Same as I Always Have. Oh. Off their album Dysphoria. The band is called Boredom and Romance. And we're doing a show this Saturday with Solar Obscura and Black Magdalene at the 6. Prior to that, we heard Little Star by Space Echo. Top of the hour is Solar Obscura. If you have a request, feel free to make it. Spinning a mix of new and classic tunes tonight. No theme, really. This is another banger of a group. This is Dark Swoon. The track is called Small Death off their latest album, Anti-Venom.

new music from 10 Million Lights here. The track is called Punch the Ceiling. That was also new music from The City Gates and Dark Spoon right here on X-Ray FM.

Oh, love me some Jesus and Mary Chain. Under the April skies, indeed. Under the sunny April skies, off their album Darklands. Prior to that, we heard Punch the Ceiling. It's a new track off the latest album, Hit the Floor by 10 Million Lights. They have a record release party coming up on the 18th at Swan Dive, along with guest directors who are also celebrating an album release. I'm going to be spinning that too. All the shoegaze stuff that is on the 18th at Swan Dive. Got some more tunes halfway through Six Beats Under right here on X-Ray FM. Always playing goth, shoegaze, dream pop, and more. I like when it intersects. Here's some an April March. Speaking of intersection, right here on X-Ray FM.

Black Magdalene here. Old Believers off their album Winter Palace. Throughout the dark months of April and May, some Cocteau Twins above the lone. Love spirals downwards with the formidable Suzanne Perry on vocals. Forever and true there. Ever is the name of the album we heard in April, March. And that track was called Lessons. Well, the album's called Lessons in Vengeance. The track is Hundreds and Thousands. Got a few more tracks left of Six Beats Under, and then Laced Punch is at the top of the set. Keep it here, Monday nights, X-Ray.

So we got my pencil, we got my chalk. There ain't a rock made, I can't make talk. Right on. Yeah, riding on a rock across the USA. Riding on a rock every night and every day. Riding on a rock.

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1: 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Radio is yours. I am Rachel Good. You are listening to a 4th of July edition of Skybound Station. It's a holiday weekend. It should be a beautiful one. Got a lot of mixed feelings about the country these days, but one thing is for sure, that it is a beautiful country, and there's no greater joy than kind of driving endlessly across this country and seeing the landscape evolve and change. So today I'm going to take you on a road trip across the United States. We started things off with Terry Allen, Writing on Rocks Across the USA. We're going to cover a lot of states and some cities and some mountains, and let's keep things going with Doug Feuerbach.

taking a trip through the Smoky Mountains with Barefoot Jerry. That was Smokies. Before that, we heard Kris Kristofferson and Rita Coolidge with Tennessee Blues. The Kinks with Oklahoma, USA, a beautiful and melancholy song off their Muswell Hillbillies album. Before that, one of my very favorites, certainly in constant rotation in the DJ sets that I often do on radio and in mellower live settings, that was Barbara Keith with Detroit or Buffalo. And we started things off with Doug Firebaugh and Alabama Railroad Town. That's off the Numero Group's Wayfaring Strangers Cosmic American Country release. Highly recommended. 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I am Rachel Good. And today we're taking a trip through America for the 4th of July. Kind of a little more grittier working class geography in that last set. Let's go tropical and take a trip to Waikiki with Lambert and Nettycombe.

everyone to see. The special piece of cargo found on that train. The little baby boy didn't have a name. They called him Shorty Train.

0: That was the Forney Brothers with Burlington Railroad Blues, an all-American song if ever I heard one. Before that, Ian Matthews with Reno, Nevada. We heard the Byrds with Nashville West off Dr. Byrds and Mr. Hyde. Tanya Tucker filling the Outsider Blues in New York City song. Neil Young, Albuquerque. Richie Havens, San Francisco Bay Blues. And that set started off with Waikiki from a band called Lambert and Nuddycombe. You may have sensed a theme. We are paying tribute on this week's edition of Skybound Station to the many incredible places in America. Again, you know, nationalism isn't necessarily cool. A lot of problems with the country right now, certainly, but it's a pretty great, expansive, incredible country to explore. So doing that sonically today. And also just a reminder, I am currently staring out of my window at the downtown Portland skyline because X-Ray FM, the station that we love so much, is going through a major transition and preparing to move into an incredible new studio space for their station at 10th and Hawthorne. It's a huge undertaking. The new space is going to be fantastic, and it will be a true community space. We've been in the basement of the Falcon Arts Building for so long, which is great and an incredible space. But this will really make us more visible and give so many more opportunities to really engage with the city that we call home. 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We would love you to be one of the reasons that we get this help. 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And just there's a lot of information about the move there and opportunities to support in a wide variety of ways for all kind of levels of income and resources. So thanks for considering that. And thanks for being part of the X-Ray FM community. We're going to keep going with the last stint of our All-American road trip today. And why not do that with the Everly Brothers? 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
1: Bless you, California. A sentence I say often when I'm down there. That was the Beau Brummels off Bradley's Barn. Before that, getting a little freaky with Little Feet for Texas Rose Cafe. I hope you have a similarly exciting and freaky 4th of July, whatever the festivities lie ahead for you. We heard H.J. Country, Mighty Mississippi, an album that you will absolutely pick up if you ever find it in a record store and see the pants that he's wearing on the cover. Before that, Bobby Gentry with Louisiana Man, the Everly Brothers with Illinois started us off. Thank you for joining Skybound Station on our road trip through the United States. Happy birthday, America. Hope you get to see a whole lot of the country this summer. And stay tuned for Beaches and an incredible day of programming on X-Ray FM. 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And on a personal note, so this week marked my 20th anniversary of living in Portland, which seems impossible, and yet. So let's finish our road trip with a stop in the Oregon Mountains and Woody Simmons. 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
1: 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We are KXRW. What is Searching for Sound? It's a weekly exploration of African and African-American sounds from the 60s, 70s, and beyond, with cross-genre journeys into psych, folk, funk, disco, R&B, soul, blues, and the many flavors of jazz. Sounds of liberation, love, identity, the spiritual and pure groove from the greatest musical tradition your mind and body will ever embrace. DJ Cosmic Edward is serious about this, and he normally airs every Saturday on X-Ray at 7 a.m., and he is airing this morning at 8 a.m. on KXRW. But stay tuned. After that, we've got Jazz in the New Millennium, Wayward Girls, some folkish type music, and then we're going to get into some of our talk programming like we'd like to do around noon with I'm Into This Place, Northwest Book Talk, and Northwest Leaders and Legends. Again, that's kind of how our weekend rundown goes. We've got mellow or fun music in the mellow morning music mix, and then we head into a little bit of our talk programming in the afternoon before heading back into music for the afternoon and evening. Thanks for joining us on KXRW. I'm DJ Stina. 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

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I'm DJ Cosmic Edward. The program is Searching for the Sound until 8 this morning. This morning, searching for the sound of another jazz legend who recently passed on, specifically Abdullah Ibrahim, formerly known as Dollar Brand, a South African pianist who was very involved in the anti-apartheid movement. In fact, had to keep his head down quite a bit, lived in New York most of the time from 1965 until 1990. We're opening the set this morning with one of his earliest recorded tracks. It's called Ubusuku. This was recorded when he was still known as Dollar Brand, playing with a trio called the Jazz Epistles. This was recorded somewhere in Europe in 1961, released on an amazing compilation. I don't know how many volumes it has, called Europa Jazz. This is volume 19, which was released in 1981. Dollar Brand is on piano, Johnny Goetze is on bass, and Makaya Nshoko is on drums. For the next hour, let's honor the legacy of one of the great jazz figures in both Africa and the United States, Abdullah Ibrahim, aka Dollar Brand, here on X-Ray FM, where Black Lives Matter and where radio is yours.

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I'm DJ Cosmic Edward, the program, until 8 is searching for the sound. This morning, we're searching for the sound of the South African jazz pianist and sometimes saxophone player, Abdullah Ibrahim, formerly known as Dollar Brand, who recently passed away. I think he was 86 years old. We're fortunate, or I'm fortunate this morning, to be able to play for you tracks from various notable periods in his career. The last track you just heard was Yukio Khalifa. That was from his album The Children of Africa, released under the name Dollar Brand on the Inner City record label in 1977. On that album, Abdullah Ibrahim played piano and soprano sax, supplied some vocals, but not on the track that we heard. Cecil McBee was on bass and Roy Brooks was on drums. That was a piece that Ibrahim wrote in honor of Yukio, who was his Japanese Bushido sensei with whom he studied. At the top of the set, we heard one of his earliest recordings. The track was called Ubusuku. It was recorded live somewhere in Europe in 1961, released as part of the Europa Jazz Series Volume 19 in 1981, with Dollar Brand on piano, Johnny Gertze on bass, and Makaya and Shoko on drums. That was his first commercially viable jazz ensemble called the Jazz Epistles. And playing behind me right now, the track is African Herbs. This was released on an album called Soweto on the Chiaroscuro record label in 1978. Ibrahim plays soprano sax and electric piano on this. And this is music that he played entirely with other South African musicians during a period in his career when he was focusing much more on the political situation in South Africa and was expressing opposition to apartheid through his music, which incorporated the jazz influences that he had been picking up as a resident of New York and touring through Europe, etc., as well as more traditional African musical influences. Let's enjoy these beautiful sounds this morning, shall we, here on X-Ray FM, where Black Lives Matter, where radio is yours.

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That is X-Ray FM. I'm DJ Cosmic Edward. The program until 8 is Searching for the Sound. This morning, searching for the sound of Abdullah Ibrahim, otherwise known as Dollar Brand, South African jazz pianist and saxophonist who just passed away. I think he was 84 years old. In this last set, we have heard two classic examples of what is known as the Cape Town sound, of which he was a major progenitor. The tracks were African Herbs. Playing behind me right now, the track is Satima. These both appear on an album called Soweto, released on the Chiaroscuro record label in 1978, performed entirely by South African musicians with obviously strong African influences in the jazz. These tracks represent that part of Abdullah Ibrahim's career that was focused on his musical protest against apartheid. But coming up, a very different sort of track. This is entitled 81st Street. It's a duet between Dollar Brand on piano and Gatto Barbieri on tenor sax. This was recorded in Milan, Italy in 1968, which was the year that Dollar Brand converted to Islam and changed his name to Abdullah Ibrahim. This is an interesting piece because there is a rhythmic repetition that is distinctly African. There are also Latinesque elements to the music imported by Barbieri. So it's hard to categorize this, but one can point out that this was music that was recorded before Abdullah Ibrahim most significantly Africanized his sound. I hope you're enjoying this beautiful music this morning here with me on X-Ray FM, where Black Lives Matter.

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And in Nahale and Manzanita Wheeler in Rockaway Beach at 91.7 FM. 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I'm DJ Cosmic Edward. I've come to the end of my run on the Wheels of Steel this morning on my program Searching for the Sound this morning. Searching for the sound of the late, great, giant of South African jazz, Abdullah Ibrahim, also known as Dollar Brand, who recently passed away at the ripe young age of 84. Closing out the set this morning with the track Cape Town Fringe, which it's from the album Cape Town Fringe, released on the Chiaroscuro record label in 1977. This beautiful piece of jazz music became the rallying anthem of the apartheid movement. So it really represented the artistic genius, or zenith rather, of Abdullah Ibrahim's anti-apartheid activities. In South Africa, this track was generally known as Manenberg, which was the township where black Africans were transported from District 6 in Cape Town following the Sharpsville Massacre of 1969. Beautiful music. So thank you to Abdullah Ibrahim, a.k.a. Dollar Brand, from all of us here at X-Ray FM. Rest in power. And remember that Black Lives Matter, and radio is yours.

From Matthew Stevens' latest album, simply titled Matthew Stevens, that was called Hazy. Stevens on guitar, Josh Johnson on saxophone, Eric Dube on drums, Chris Fishman on keyboards, Kyle Miles on bass. The album came out in 2026 on the Candid label. Welcome to Jazz in the New Millennium, where we showcase the artists who are keeping this great music alive and passing it forward in the 21st century. I'm your host, Rick Mitchell, and today we are focusing on the music of saxophonist, keyboardist, and producer Josh Johnson, not to be confused with the comedian of the same name. Josh Johnson was born around 35 years ago in Tacoma Park, Maryland. He grew up in Naperville, Illinois, 30 miles outside Chicago. Both his parents were music fans, introducing him to gospel, R&B, and jazz from birth. He played keyboards in church as a youngster and picked up the saxophone at age 11, perhaps inspired by a Lester Young album he remembers his parents playing for him. Johnson earned a bachelor's degree in music at Indiana University and began working as a professional musician in Chicago. In 2012, he was accepted into the Herbie Hancock School of Music in Los Angeles, where he studied with Wayne Shorter and broadened his musical vocabulary in Southern California's experimental jazz and underground rock scenes. One of his key mentors was guitarist Jeff Parker, a fellow Chicago expatriate. From the album Universal Beings by percussionist and studio mixmaster Micaiah McRaven, released in 2017 on Chicago's International Anthem label, let's listen to the title track. Jeff Parker on guitar, Miguel Atwood Ferguson on violin, Anna Butters on bass, Carlos Nino on percussion, Josh Johnson on alto saxophone.

Chicago trumpeter Marquise Hill from his 2018 album Modern Flows Volume 2. That was Law of Vibrations. The band consists of musicians from Chicago, including alto saxophonist Josh Johnson, vibraphonist Joel Ross, and bassist Junius Paul, plus drummer Jonathan Pinson, who is from Los Angeles. From 2018 to 2022, Johnson was the musical director for retro soul singer Leon Bridges. The band toured North America, Europe, Asia, and Australia, including a performance in London with the Royal Philharmonic Orchestra, arranged and conducted by Johnson. He released his debut album as a leader, Freedom Exercise, in 2019. From that album, here is Western Avenue, named for a major thoroughfare that runs through downtown L.A. Gregory Ullman on guitar, Anna Butters on bass, Aaron Steele on drums, Josh Johnson on sax. The program is Jazz in the New Millennium. I'm Rick Mitchell.

from Jeff Parker's 2020 album, Sweet for Max Brown, dedicated to his mother. That was John Coltrane's transcendent ballad, After the Rain. Parker on guitar, Paul Bryan on bass, Josh Johnson on electric piano, Jamar Williams on drums. Johnson played with Parker's ETA Fortet, a free improvisation jam band based at the ETA Club in L.A. for several years. Prior to that, we heard Johnson with Michelle Indigocello on her album The Omnichord Real Book, which Johnson produced. That was Virgo 3, featuring Indigocello on vocals and keys, Johnson on sax, Chris Bruce on bass and guitar, Brandy Younger on harp, Mark Juliana on drums, Julius Rodriguez on organ, and Kenita Miller on vocals. We heard a different version of that song featuring Rodriguez on this show a few weeks ago. In 2024, Johnson released a solo album titled Unusual Object. That same year, he also released an album with the post-rock band SML, which grew out of the ETA jams. His reputation for bringing an open-minded sensibility to whatever context he's playing in makes him an in-demand sideman. For Brandy Younger's 2025 album, Gadabout Season, this is an original called Discernment. Younger on harp, Rahsaan Carter on bass, Alan Mednard on drums, Josh Johnson on sax. I'm Rick Mitchell, and you are jamming with jazz in the new millennium.

Openness. That's the name of the track. From a group called Openness Trio, which is also the name of the album, released on Blue Note in 2025. Nate Mercereau on guitars, Josh Johnson on saxophone, and Carlos Nino on percussion. We also heard from Joel Ross's 2026 release, Gospel Music. Ross on vibraphone, Johnson on alto, Maria Grand on tenor, Jeremy Corrin on piano, Kanoa Mendenhall on bass, Jeremy Dutton on drums. That piece is titled Repentance. In Los Angeles, Johnson is part of a community of musicians working on the fringes of the city's commercial music studios, making music that is rooted in jazz, but sometimes not exactly jazz. In addition to his skills as a multi-instrumentalist, Johnson is respected for his guidance in the studio. From the album Honora, by Red Hot Chili Peppers bassist Flea, one of the year's high-profile jazz releases, here is Maggot Brain, originally recorded by George Clinton and Funkadelic in 1971 and now considered to be one of the heaviest jams of all time. This is different than that. Flea on trumpet, which was his first instrument, Sasha Berliner on vibraphone, Derek Davis on flute, Brian Walsh on clarinet, arranged and produced by Josh Johnson. Jazz in the New Millennium is brought to you through the African American Public Radio Consortium, NPR Distribution, and the Public Radio Satellite System. The show is produced at the studios of KBOO-FM in Portland with engineer Matthew Clark. I'm Rick Mitchell. To contact me and for information on my book, Jazz in the New Millennium, please visit my website, www.rickmitchell.us. 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
0: 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Up next, we've got the In Crowd on this morning mellow mix. 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
5: Miranda Fonda.

of Portland. Happy Saturday. That was the incredible Ross Saray Sophia with John Ten Kai Tet. Wait 10 more months. And that was from Cambodian Nuggets, which I just picked up last month from Specs Records and Tapes. And it is a fun one. I've got some real like fire for you this morning. I hope you're having a great day. That was my dog. She's chiming in. She also wants you to have a great day. Before that, you heard Dara Pupsita, and she was from Indonesia, and we heard A Go Go. And kicking off the show, I played the incredible Zelda with Inche Inche. That song has been an earworm for me for the last, like, I don't know, 4 months or something. And I was in Clinton Street Records the other night and saw the record on the wall. It is, I'm pretty sure, out of print. Really hard to find. This is a repress, and I was reminded that the original is like $1,000. No one's got that kind of money, not in this economy. So I snagged this record, and I couldn't be more excited. She wrote this banger, and then I believe she became like a physics professor. Super interesting life, activist, amazing, all around wonderful human being. All right, this is the In Crowd. This is your DJ Gritty Kitty. I've got some real fun hip shakers today for you. And up next, we've got Mae West with her rendition of Shaking All Over. Mae West was an avid supporter of gay rights and was criticized for her sexually suggestive performances. She even wrote a play about drag queens for her friend who was gay and wanted to come out. She was often accused of being a drag queen herself and may have been an AFAB or bio queen. So it's also National Femme Day. So I just want to say thank you to all the femmes. There'll be a lot of femme appreciation. And without further ado, Mae West

Whew, that was Betty Harris with her rendition of Ride Your Pony. I have to be honest, I already own that record, but Quentin Street had it with the most beautiful picture cover, so I had to snag that for a measly $8. I would have paid more. Don't tell Jared that. All right, you are listening to The In Crowd on X-Ray FM, where radio is yours. This is your DJ, Gritty Kitty. We are in the middle of a radio station move. That's right, X-Ray is moving from the lovely Falcon Arts Building to a just as lovely, totally different spot on 10th and Hawthorne. And I can't wait. I was over there painting with the crew the other week, and it's just such a good vibe. There's going to be, like, you know, fun roll-up garage doors to the street. We're going to be able to welcome our friends and neighbors into the space. It's going to be accessible. You're going to be able to even see us, maybe? Crazy. I'm so excited to start hosting community events there. The X-Ray crew is really amazing, and this is just going to, I don't know, take our community involvement and engagement to the next level. So I'm so excited. If you are interested in helping us with our move, head over to xray.fm. You can find out all about it and all about the things we need from our community so that we can give back to you all. All right. Before that, you heard Laverne Baker with Love Me Right. And before that, the incredible Michelle Nichols. Yes, that Michelle Nichols from Star Trek. Know What I Mean. Ooh, that is a spicy one, and I love it. And we're just going to keep the appreciation going with Dee Clark. You're looking good. Because you know what? I see you, and I see you are looking good.

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I am your DJ, Gritty Kitty. And did you know it's a holiday today? That's right. It is National Femme Appreciation Day. So I just wanted to give a shout out to Dusty Springfield, the queen of the femmes, with What's It Gonna Be. Dusty Springfield was dating Norma Tanega. Anyway, they were pretty much in an openly queer relationship. But because Dusty wasn't fully out, she went and dressed extra femme just to be accepted by the establishment. So shout out to Dusty. Love you forever. Icon. Fashion icon. Soul icon. Anyway, I'm going to stop watching now. It's embarrassing. Okay, before that, we had Mascara Mama by The Tweeters, one of my favorite songs because I feel like it just paints such an amazing picture of this person's style. And before that, a new one to me, The Chanteles with Well, I Told You. And I love an answer to that song. That was an answer to Hit the Road Jack. All right, up next, let's keep this party going. We have Juarez.

Hello, hello. You are listening to The In Crowd on X-Ray FM. This is your DJ Gritty Kitty. That was, well, actually, we don't know. That was Unknown with I'm Going to Destroy That Boy. This was put out on the Monster label, and this was found from some unlabeled tapes at Motown, I believe. One of my favorite songs of all time. Before that, we had a little back-to-back cameo with The Watusi, The Wa Watusi by The Orlans, and Shakin' Time, Candy and the Kisses. All right, we're going to keep this day going. Happy Saturday. I hope you're having a beautiful day. Up next, we have the party animal herself, Wanda Jackson, with Long Tall Sally.

FM with the Wayward Girls Soul Club. This week it is I, DJ Gritty Kitty, bringing you some songs. I can't believe we're coming to the end of our hour already. I feel like we just started. That was the Sapphires with the Slow Fits. Before that, we heard the incredible Bob X with Having Fun, and a monster that I just picked up at Clinton Street, Pain by Nova's Nine. I do hear that it's a holiday today, and maybe some of us don't feel like celebrating, but I think we should celebrate each other. Up next, we have the Exciters with Blowing Up My Mind. I hope you hold your doggies and kitties and whatever you have tight tonight if you're scared of the fireworks. I'm going to be hanging out with my doggies, and we're going to have a great time. I hope you are enjoying the festivities of the World Cup and just finding things to celebrate this summer. I want to thank my radio neighbors. Up next, we have Respected Ladyland with DJ Action Slacks. Before us, as always, Impact Sound. Before them, Beaches. And before them, Stone Bunny. Every Saturday is such a great lineup, and we're so honored to be a part of it.

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2: The Caribbean!
1: It's time to sail away from the troubles. The troubles! All of the troubles! It's time to sail away from the troubles of the day and make our way to respected Ladyland.
3: And to the Caribbean!
1: I'm DJ Action Slacks, ambassador of this magical land where we pay closer attention to the musical mid-century creations made by women. On this episode, we'll sample the sounds of some of the women of the Caribbean whose music managed to make it on wax during an era hugely dominated by men in that region. I'm talking about the 1950s and early 1960s. You'll hear voices from Haiti, Puerto Rico, the Bahamas, the Dominican Republic, Trinidad and Tobago, Jamaica, and of course, Cuba. As with any episode of Respected Ladyland, I have limited time to provide a detailed picture of a complex subject. And the history and cultural background of the Caribbean is as complex as things come. So just keep in mind, please, that this series is meant to increase awareness and give you a taste of music that perhaps you may not be aware of. If your interest is piqued, I strongly encourage you to explore the historic and cultural context of the music you're about to hear.

Up first, vocalist, songwriter, guitar player, and combo leader, Maria Teresa Vera, known as the mother of Cuban song. She was a trailblazer in the traditional trova musical movement in Cuba in the early 1900s. The trova movement began with vocalists accompanied by Spanish guitar. Maria's groundbreaking career as a Cuban recording artist reaches back to the early 1920s. She pushed social norms within Cuba, performing types of songs in settings that were considered off-limits to women.

Maria Teresa Vera's songs are considered foundational to Cuban music, and so I thought it fitting to launch this episode with her 1956 recording of her composition, Sobre una tumba, una rumba, which translates to rumba over a grave. Nice and eerie, just the way Portland likes it.

You just heard the voice of one of many remarkable, daring women I'll be featuring on this episode. It was Martha Jean-Claude, originally from Haiti, beginning as far back as the 1930s. She used her art, performance, and music as a tool for activism against injustice and the exploitation of the Haitian people. As a result, she was exiled from that country in the early 1950s and found refuge in Cuba, where she continued to make a significant impact in that country as well. The recording you just heard was from 1958, Invitation to Voodoo. Prior to Martha Jean-Claude, you heard Caridad Cuervo, a popular performer at the Tropicana in Cuba. And the recording was a 1960 version of the hit tune Venus. And you also heard Louise Bennett from Jamaica from 1957 with Jane and Louisa. In the background again is Maria Teresa Vera, Cuban guitar player and vocalist, the song Contigo. I'm DJ Action Slacks, and this program is called the Respected Ladyland Radio Project, dedicated to shining a spotlight on the efforts of women in the recording industry of the 1950s through the 1970s. This episode is focused on Caribbean women of the 1950s and early 1960s. Coming up next, a song that's titled translates to Waves and Sand. It's from 1958, performed by Puerto Rican singer and composer Sylvia Rexach, another tenacious, free-spirited Caribbean woman. She was discovered as a songwriter while still in high school in the 1930s, and since then her compositions have been recorded by a number of luminaries in Latin music. She's known for innovating the bolero within Puerto Rico, in the midst of what has been described by the New York Times as an extremely unwelcoming atmosphere for women musicians. It's time to let her musical waves wash over us now. Sylvia Rexach.

step to the left, three step to the right, three step to the back. That's the cha-cha-cha.

From 1955, the Malagon sisters, who migrated with their family to the United States from the Dominican Republic in 1940. And subsequently, they gained popularity within the thriving Latin music scene in New York City during the late 1940s and early 1950s. From 1959, you heard Celeste Mendoza with Que Me Sirve La Vida. Celeste, another woman who made a splash in a genre almost entirely dominated by men, called street rumba. And you also heard Haitian-American artist Josephine Premise from 1957 with Yellow Bird. And again in the background, Maria Teresa Versa with her most famous composition, 20 Years, 20 Años.

I'm DJ Action Slacks, and you're listening to music made by mid-century Caribbean women. Caribbean queens, you might say. It is your lucky day because you're listening to X-Ray FM, where radio is yours. You know, radio is at its best when it cultivates connection. 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We'd love to tag along with you. Coming up next, yes, this is yet another woman with a strong spirit and the gumption to become one of the first women to make waves as a vocalist within the Junkanoo music scene of the Bahamas. Her stage name was Calypso Mama, and her given name was Maureen Verlaine Duvalier. Here she is from 1957, followed by Lucy Fabry from Puerto Rico.

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I'm DJ Action Slacks, and this is Paulina Alvarez from

From the Bahamas, once again, the Eloise Trio from 1960, featuring Eloise Lewis from Nassau, the First Lady of Bahamian Song. I'm DJ Action Slacks. This program is called The Respected Lady Land Radio Project. 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

0: This next vocalist was known as the voice of Puerto Rico at the height of her career. And when you hear this earth-shattering performance, I think you'll understand why. It's Lucecita Benitez from 1963.
1: ¿Quién haya podido amar?

girl she ain't. She jitterbug when she should waltz.

Glory V and the Stokes from Puerto Rico, 1965. From Cuba from 1961, La Lupe. I couldn't leave her off with the song Es Una Bomba. And from Trinidad and Tobago, Mona Baptiste, who relocated to the UK and then settled in Germany and had a whole career there. You heard her from 1951 with Calypso Blues. Thanks for joining me for this Caribbean edition of Respected Ladyland.

If you enjoyed this music, please consider exploring this subject further to find out how music from this region has had such an enormous impact around the world. And remember, whenever you need a break, you can escape to respected Ladyland anytime. 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Closing out the show now with a poet, folklorist, and Jamaican cultural preservationist. Her name was Louise Bennett, and she was captured by Folklays Records in 1957. They released an entire album of her performing Jamaican folk music. Enjoy, and we're going to rhyme our way out of this thing. Somehow.

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2: 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From the stacks, we've got some Quincy Jones, Louis Armstrong, and Duke Ellington, and a nice long one by Benny Goodman here on KXRW.

What good is melody? What good is music if it ain't possessing something sweet? Now it ain't the melody and it ain't the music. There's something else that makes this tune complete. Yes, it does.

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1: I'm Amanda Landeal.
2: I'm Zane.
3: And I'm Steven.
0: It is hot as hell outside.
1: Mm-hmm.
2: Why?
1: I don't know. Well, there's got to be some kind of scientific explanation. We've got to get to the bottom of this.
2: If only some president, ex-president, had warned us about this.
0: If only we hadn't.
2: No, he wasn't the president.
0: If only we hadn't had so many scientists tell us this was going
2: to
0: happen.
2: Al Gore. Al Gore was who I was trying to reference. And is he a scientist?
0: I think he's just passionate.
2: That counts for something, right?
0: Which, like, sounds like an understatement to, like, how we should feel about what's happening.
1: Yeah. Yeah.
2: Not a scientist, you're just passionate. That's it.
3: The bad news is that there are a lot of adults who act like children who are like, I don't want to have to change the way I do stuff. I've always done this, blah, blah, blah.
0: Yeah.
3: Strangely enough, I think everybody else in the world watched The Inconvenient Truth and were like, we better change this.
0: We should do something.
3: So China's like cranking out a ton of solar, and the price solar is the cheapest it's ever been and continuing to get cheaper.
2: Mm-hmm. That's cool. That's
1: yeah.
2: Cool.
1: The only problem is in America, we can't regulate the sun and the wind. So that's why we're not going to do it.
0: Yeah, that's why you can't make profit off the
2: sunshine.
1: We can't turn off the sun if we want to stop having it be so cheap.
0: But
3: the upside is that the weather's fairly warm. If you like wearing shorts and a t-shirt, this is the time.
0: I don't.
2: Yeah.
1: I don't like that. I don't like that at all, ever. Faith wears black and pants.
0: I'm not wearing black pants today, but that's only because I didn't feel like changing out of my house pants.
1: Cute house pants.
0: But yeah, it's weird because it's like, I feel like I was like waiting for summer to get here because I feel like it started so much earlier last year. Mm-hmm. And then it was like in this area, we just had like, we had like a few like rainy days. We had a few cloudy days. We've had like several like perfect, amazing days. And now that it's like those one or two days where it gets like over a certain amount, I'm just like, God, I hate summer. I hate it here. Like, this is the worst. and then it just like a week later, it's really only like a couple of months. And I remember in the 90s, we just had crazy weather in like here on the West Coast. Well, in Portland specifically. In the 90s, we had like, there was one summer we didn't have a summer.
3: Yeah, there was also horrible flooding in the winter of 1995 into 96.
0: Yeah.
3: Like really, really bad.
0: Yeah, and then I think that was followed by like a record snowstorm. So it was like
2: some really fun weather. Yeah, absolutely. Really,
0: but it was like, it was just like, it was cloudy for like for most of the summer. At one point, Alaska was warmer than we were. Like, yikes. People, yeah, it was warmer in Alaska than it was. I remember that summer because it was the best one of ever. It was the best summer I ever had. I was like, hell yeah, we can go out and play outside, actually. Like, don't have to, like, sizzle ourselves on the asphalt. I think I enjoy summer more now that I'm an adult than I did when I was a kid, which is usually the opposite, I think, for a lot of people.
2: I feel like I enjoy it, I enjoy it now as an adult for different reasons, I would say.
0: Yeah.
2: Like, now I enjoy it because, as an adult having to drive in the snow, not as fun as a kid playing in the snow.
0: Sure. Yeah.
2: Like,
0: yeah,
2: way different. True. Way different.
1: That's true. And a kid, you get summer break, and as an adult, you're like, oh, I still have to go to work and I'm sweaty. That's fun.
0: I don't miss taking the bus. When I was younger, because I was a public transit kid.
2: Ooh,
0: yeah. It was like and it was also the early-ish 2000s, and so I was wearing flats with no socks because I'm a freaking moron. But we were all doing it at the time. Okay, I'm not gonna hear it from anyone. I was wearing flats, closed-toed vinyl flats, no shoes.
2: We all had them. You get
0: one piece of dust in there, and you're just like nasty feet for the rest of the day. It was disgusting. Now I'm just like, oh, I have a car with air conditioning and I have a house with air conditioning and I go to work in air conditioning and, that's fine. And then I look at my window and I'm like, look at the beautiful sun. And that is as much as I interact with it at this point. I do like river days, but then I'm submerged in the water like the entire time.
1: Yeah.
2: Are you a swimmer?
0: I am.
2: Oh,
0: I am. I love swimming. I am like the kid that would like go and get in the water if it was like when my parents were like, no, it's too cold, you can't go get in the water. I'm like, no, I'm getting in the water. You put me close to water. I'm getting in. That's on you now. That's on you. So it was like, we'd go to like the beach on like rainy days and I'd just be like, I'm like, I just got to put my feet in at least a little bit. And then I'm like, whoop, up to my knees.
3: I think that if you are, you get in the ocean as a kid and that there's that pull and there's this whole sense of like, which is up and which is down. Mm-hmm. And you get acclimated to the water. I've heard of people who learn how to swim when they're much older and they actually really lose track of where they are. They lose orientation. Mm-hmm. So like I had a chance to get in the ocean when I was a kid. I was never in rivers. It was always lakes or the ocean or pools. And I was a complete water baby. The same thing. Put me in in water and I'm there all day.
0: Yep. Yeah. If I show up at a river, I like set up my little station on the beach, but I don't touch it for most of the day. Do you guys do river time, river days?
1: I like to float. I've been doing that more like in lakes and stuff. And my dog doesn't really like going in the water too much, but she loves sitting on my lap when we're like floating in the lake. And it's so cute. She like looks zen. She's just like, yeah. So we'll hang out there all day.
0: That's adorable. Pretty
1: cute. Yep.
0: I know, Zane, you said you're not like a huge fan of swimming, but are you like
2: a huge fan of water?
0: Not at all.
2: Swimming.
0: Sand, beaches, anything like that?
2: Sand, beaches, rain. Yeah. No, I don't know. I feel like I just had.
1: You're like a cat.
2: I had like a near drowning experience.
0: That'll do it.
2: And yeah, scared me, kind of shook me.
0: That will do it.
2: Yeah. Mm-hmm. So I've been a little bit afraid, but I do know how to swim well enough that like I can, I
0: like
2: can do it.
0: Happened.
2: But I just think that it's survival for fun. You know, it's like this is the one game that you play, and if you stop playing
0: too suddenly,
2: yeah, you screwed. lose.

0: decide, like, I walk into, like, one place, and I'm like, this is too much now.
1: Too much layers, yeah.
0: I hate that. I love walking into in and out of everywhere, and a sweatshirt's enough.
1: I think it would have to be, like, Portland winter specifically. Like, I don't think I'm built for, like, a Midwest or an East Coast winter. Like, I'm kind of a cream puff. But, like, I don't know what it is, but I've, like, acclimated to the point that, like, if you see me put on, like, a real coat, it's like, oh, it is cold. It's like, but it's like, but for the most part, like, I run around in a sweatshirt, like, a lot of the time. And it just, like, it's fine. But, yeah, I would say winter. I just, like, I get warm way too easily.
2: Yeah, I run hot. Yeah. So. Ugh, I'm always sweaty.
1: Mm-hmm. Mm-hmm.
3: I was just going to assume that you guys like when it's a little colder because it gives you more fashion choices.
1: That is me.
0: No.
3: Like, you're that like, oh, how am I going to wear this Christian Dior outfit I have?
1: Oh, yeah. Oh, yeah. You know us.
2: Yeah. Is that going to match with my Crocs? Which, my neon Crocs?
1: Which Birkenstocks should I wear with my Armani?
2: Steven, what's your favorite season?
3: I like late summer, early fall.
2: There,
3: like,
2: you go.
3: It's just not
2: good in between. Mm-hmm.
3: Yeah, not, I can't commit to a whole That's season.
1: Mm-hmm. That's a wishy-washy answer. All right, we're going to be back to It's Fine on KXRW Independent Radio Vancouver. I'm Faith.
2: I'm Amanda Lynn Deal.
0: I'm Zane.
3: And I am Steven.
1: We'll be back.
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2: I'm Amanda Lynn Deal.
0: I'm Zane.
3: And I'm Steven.
1: And we have the funniest person in Vancouver in the studio with us.
3: Thank you so much. Thank you. Thank you.
1: Steven. It's not
0: One second.
1: Steven.
0: We're bringing them in. We're bringing them in.
1: It is not. It is not Steven. I'm sorry. It is our very own Zane.
2: Yep. I was there hosting. That's
1: congratulations
2: true.
1: On
0: Thank
1: that.
0: You.
1: Well yeah. deserved.
0: Thank you.
1: Very well deserved.
2: Yes.
1: It is the season for comedy competitions. Yep. Also, I think in general, Vancouver's Funniest is hosted by who? Rogue Apostles.
2: Yeah,
0: Rogue
1: Apostles, yes, Productions, correct. with our friend James Tolson, and we are also in PFP, Portland's Funniest Person season, and that is I didn't do it this year. Because I don't have the mental health, and that tells you how I feel about how competition goes. It's very. What do you guys think? I couldn't do it this year, but I know so many comedians who were like, "Yeah, I wasn't going to do it," and then I caved. You know,
2: I did that. I wasn't going to, and then caved. I was actually with Zane in Bend, and it was like the last day to sign up, and I was like, "Maybe I'll do it, maybe I won't." And then I still missed the deadline, and I was like, "Maybe I can still do it."
1: I know.
2: Like, all right, fine.
1: I know. I still think about the fact that. Like Imani Dene joined my round last year at the last minute, and I'm like, well, maybe I can talk to Bosquez. Like, no, Faith, you don't want to do it.
2: Jordan was like, why did you do that? You said you weren't going to do competitions anymore. I was like, I don't know.
0: I guess I don't. Okay, so the only time I've ever done well in a competition, I haven't cared, and so I still don't. I'm going to do this competition, but I also somebody said it, I feel like really well, which they said, if in comedy competitions, if you don't do well, it doesn't matter, and if you do well, it kind of does.
1: Mm-hmm. Yeah.
0: And I was like, I feel like that's true, you know, like if you don't do well, like, oh well, like it's other people also didn't advance. Mm-hmm. But
2: and then the doing well thing is also so subjective too, because comedy is, and there's rounds that are stacked to where it's like, okay, there's 15 people in a round, 10 of these people should get through, but only three of them are going to. The other five are like newer, or I've never heard of them before, so I have no opinion on them. But there's people I'm like, these are all crushers, 10 of them, only three get to go through. Well, right. That's not fair. Like,
1: yeah, I've seen some of these rounds and they've just been absolutely stacked.
2: Yeah.
1: Stacked with some absolute like Portland. Like you, like they, it read like a showcase. It was just, it looked like a giant showcase. Yeah, and I was just like, this is incredible.

0: incredible. Mm-hmm. How could you ever vote for only three of these people?
1: Yeah.
0: And then there were other lineups that I was just like, don't know any of you. Like,
2: is fine. I've gone to open mics recently and I've just been like, wow, I haven't been out for a second because these are some faces that are new.
0: Yeah. Mm-hmm. And it's really cool. Yeah. And I mean, that's the other thing about the contest is that it brings out like new people.
2: Mm-hmm.
0: And it kind of, you can kind of see Juan Denmark, first time ever doing comedy, was a PFP.
1: Mm-hmm.
2: Wow.
0: PFP, first ever time. Got on
2: wild.
0: Stage.
2: Yeah.
0: Got about halfway through the set and was like, wow, this is really hard. Obviously didn't get through, but that was like, came up with full confidence and then was immediately like, oh, whoops.
2: Yeah,
0: and I was like,
2: well, that's cool. That's cool that like he stuck with it. Because like there's so many people who like only do the competition and then like are just gone
0: and
2: the
0: then,
2: rest
0: like,
2: of.
0: And then like, heck off. Yeah.
1: Yeah. Yeah. It's like, I only see you in competition. Yeah.
0: Yeah.
1: I'm like, okay, this is where you perform. I mean, it's a packed club. You get to bring your friends. That's cool. But
0: I mean, it's cool. It's a cool experience. But I mean, I think my problem is like, it's one of those things where it's like, I sign up and I'm like, whatever, big deal, you know, whatever. I'm not gonna, it's whatever, whatever. And then it's like the day of, it's always like the night before or the day of, I just completely crumble away. I'm just like
2: nothing I've ever written is funny.
0: Yeah, I'm just like, I'm not funny. This doesn't, none of it. I'm like, why am I even doing this? But I really want to, I would really love to get through. It would be really cool to do this. And then it's like, oh, but if I don't get through. And I think what changed my mind about it this year is that Willamette Weekly's Funniest People in Portland list came out.
1: Mm-hmm.
0: I have a feeling that once nobody voted for me a single time.
3: I know I wasn't on that list.
0: Single time, no, not even once.
1: Didn't they like say how many people were nominated or something?
0: Okay, it doesn't matter. I guess.
2: Yeah,
0: like,
2: yeah.
0: I was like,
2: you know what? I have nowhere to go but up.
0: Like, all right. Like, I was like, okay.
1: Yeah, they did like a different thing where they like post an article.
2: Why would they do that?
0: Yeah, they post. Which is like, they post basically like the, you know, the participation list where it's just like, if you got a single vote, you're on this list. And I'm just like, I'm looking through it and I'm like seeing names I've never seen. And it's just my name because I just searched it like three times. And I turned to Kyle and I said, am I not on this list? And he goes, I wasn't going to tell you. I was like, oh. And I was like, so.
2: Does that mean you didn't vote for me either?
0: Yeah, right. And he was like, I never got a ballot. And I was like, shut up. You're supposed to get one.
3: Oh my God.
0: But
3: that
0: was
3: is
0: like,
3: so funny.
0: I was like, I don't think these contests mean anything.
2: No.
0: So it was just like one of those things where I was like, and I told like my friend, I told my friend who was like, oh, did you see I made the list? And I was like, yeah, congratulations. And then I just like went quiet and they were just like, and I was like, no, no. And they were like, what? Oh. And like, I'm not going to say that, like, I'm not going to come out and be like, oh, I should have placed or I should have gotten more than one vote. But I was like, not even one, not even one. But it was one of those moments where like, I have an idea of like how funny I am.
2: Yes.
0: And
2: yes.
0: Like, I
2: I'm the funniest person in Vancouver. And I think that you're the second funniest person on the show. So
0: I think we're all
2: there's two other people. I'm sorry. The sun was in my eyes.
1: Competitions are difficult because everyone's going to get their feelings hurt in some way.
0: I think it's like all. I think the three of us are like hilarious.
1: Yeah.
0: I mean, like we're known to be hilarious. You know. So it was just like
2: a radio show.
0: I don't.
2: How many of those other people have a radio show?
0: How many? How many?
1: Call me when you get on KXRW Vancouver.
0: That's right.
1: Willamette Week.
3: You know, I haven't had a chance to see you work out, Faith, and I've seen you work, and you know, it's like you own the stage. You go out there and you do your thing.
1: But not everyone's cup of tea.
3: But
1: not
3: but the person who I just happened to have seen, kind of, I've seen the work is Zane.
0: Mm-hmm.
3: Like they have worked, and I've seen that the work isn't about the product. It's about the process and about feeling, you know, good about the process.
0: Oh yeah,
3: and that's why I feel great about, you know, recognition for Zane, but
0: absolutely,
3: you know, it's
2: I
3: like you guys all are really funny and really entertaining, and that's and the thing about, you know, best case scenario is you have a comedy competition. Well, really what it is a chance for to have community and a chance to have a showcase, and that's at its best, and the people who run it decide whether it's going to be cutthroat, nasty competition or not.
2: Yeah, I wish what it was like I agree. The big problem is that it becomes this competition. It becomes competitive, and then people get their feelings hurt. I think that's part of it. But I also wish that there was like I wish it was like us getting together and being like, how do I sharpen up my set? Hey, right. I'm going to help you sharpen up your set. Yeah. Or like, hey, it's really funny when you tell that joke. You should do that this year. Mm, I wish it was us like getting together and helping us, you know, like so that way it's the best Ooh. Thing. You know what I mean?
0: Yeah, that would be great. You know what would be like really cool is to just like get together and like. Go over like if you have material posted somewhere like I know I have stuff on YouTube that's like a few different sets that I could like if we all got like a group of comics coming together and like we watch each other's material on YouTube and we go I remember when you used to tell this joke you should bring this back this would be great in the competition and we could all like accumulate our set lists together if it were a community building
1: community over competition
0: situation like that I think it would be a lot more fun. I think that's something that maybe we should strive for next year. We should probably have like a little league. Yeah, this year nothing.
2: Cutthroat.
0: We all hate each other. All right, we'll all be right back to KXRW Independent Radio Vancouver. I'm Faith.
1: I'm Mandolin Deal.
2: I'm Zane.
3: And I'm Steven.
0: We'll be back.

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1: Welcome to, wait, we're coming back. Yeah, sorry. Yeah. Welcome back to It's Fine on KXRW and Men of Radio Vancouver. Thanks for throwing me off, Steven.
2: You're welcome.
1: I'm Faith.
3: I'm Amanda Lindell.
2: I'm Zane.
4: And I'm Steven.
1: All right, sorry.
3: It's this, fine.
1: I feel like we've... yeah, so.
2: I think we were talking about how we should have really cutthroat competitions where we cut each other down and just try and ruin people.
1: I think we should actually just have like a an actual standoff with guns at the end of this.
2: Oh, a roast off.
5: America, capitalism, give me some guns.
1: That's, and then that's how we that's how we decide who the funniest person in Portland is.
3: That's most unhinged. Yeah, that's the funniest
1: most
3: one.
1: Most unhinged person. Whoever's most likely to shoot me. You are so funny.
3: It's literally the last comic standing.
1: That was kind of like, that was another thing. Last comic standing. I forgot about that show for like a split second. Mm-hmm. But it, I mean, I think it would. I'd be more open to competitions if it was, community building.
3: I think in the past there has been some like that. I remember Zane and I had been in the competition previous years, and Zane and I would always kind of tell each other, like, have fun is, like, the main thing to remember with competitions. Like, if you're trying to impress people, you're going to be nervous, you're going to be anxious, people aren't going to kind of sense that. But if you just go up there having fun, don't care about the outcome, then, like, no matter what happens, you had a good time on stage.
1: Yeah.
6: So, I think the other thing that really has helped me, too, is that, like, I used to have this, like, idea that, like, I was going to, you know, I was like, what if I got famous? You know, I got to go to Hollywood and da-da-da. And then we all found out that Hollywood sucks. It's like... So maybe it's not this big deal that I like need to keep building it up in my head. Like maybe best case scenario is I just chill and, you know, chill around here and hang out and have fun and have as many fun shows as I can with my friends.
1: Yeah,
6: you know?
1: Exactly.
3: Mm-hmm. Wise words from Vancouver's funniest comedian.
1: That's true. That is true.
6: You can quote that. You can quote that.
2: Mm-hmm. So there's a show that I've seen on television. I don't know if you've heard of it. It's called RuPaul's Drag Race.
3: Never heard of it.
2: And everybody, they have these contestants, and the contestants are responsible for bringing everything, all their talent, whatever they bring. It's all them.
1: Yeah.
2: And at the end of the season, they'll bring everybody back, and they're in these really great outfits, and they have choreography and everything. And it's like, clearly, at that point, it's collaborative.
1: Yeah.
2: Mm. Up until that point, it's dog eat dog. But at the end, it's collaborative, and it's like.
6: When do they drive?
2: I don't know.
3: When do they race?
2: In heels?
6: For real. Sounds dangerous.
2: But, you know, imagine if you had a comedy club and you're like, you have someone come in and you say, okay, well, we're going to have you in the writer's room. Mm-hmm. We're going to write for everybody. And, we're, you know, like when we put people up on the stage, you know, it's like we're working together. We're going to try and make you look good. And open mics are maybe to, like, you know, a little bit of a test to see if you like have good material.
6: Right now should be the time where we have like panel mics.
1: Yeah.
6: You know what I mean? Because it's like we have like a, because Telltale does like a storytelling, like a panel storytelling thing.
1: Oh, cool.
6: And
1: yeah.
6: like I feel like it, like now is the time to have like panels and stuff like that. Because it's like otherwise, you know, being able to get some feedback. Because it's one thing to get feedback from your peers. It's another thing for your peers to just sit in the back and be like, that joke sucks. It's you could have told me that and I would have been better off.
1: Right. And it's so like it feels so odd to like I see it more often now, but people will ask each other, hey, I would like, you know, go outside, because we all hang out outside or wherever, and it's like hey, my set's coming up, I would love it if you would watch.
3: And it's always nice people ask, hey, can you watch and give me some feedback, I'm trying a new joke or something.
1: And I've seen people say it to like you, people say it to Posse, people like come up, you know, and they're just like, did you want to come watch my set, so that you can tell me. And I'm like we should be doing that so much often, like more often than we do, I think right now. Because like I was talking to Kyle the other day, and I was just like, I really need to start like getting myself together for open mics. Like, I really, because, like, it'll be like, hey, Faith, you're up next. And then I'll start looking through my phone for, like, I'm like, okay, well, what do I want to dig out of here? Mm-hmm. And then it's just like, and then I'm like, okay, but that's like cutting into like my practice. Like,
6: right.
1: Like, it's, I'm getting bad practice.
6: You're spending part of your time, yeah, like picking out your set when you could, right, be like, have practiced when it, I could, or like, memorizing,
1: yeah,
6: it.
1: Yeah, yeah, basically. And I'm just like, I think it's like, we've been so chill about our open mics, and we should, to be fair, we should be chill about it, because the number one rule is to like have fun, because it's comedy.
3: Yeah,
1: but it's like I think we should. The number two rule is
3: obsessively, yeah, plan everything.
1: Make sure that it's all perfect. But it's, yeah, I mean, like, panel mics, I think, are such a good idea. I like my favorite part of roast battles is the judges panel.
6: Mm.
1: Yeah, personally, like, I personally love judging, but like I love like feedback from judges,
3: yeah,
1: like so much when I'm doing roasts, mm-hmm, and it's like, it's really helped me like become a better joke writer,
3: yeah,
1: because it was when I first started writing roast jokes, I was like kind of struggling with like the format of it, and I can't remember who it was, but they were just like, no, you gotta like, just do some research, try to find the pattern, mm-hmm, and I was like, oh, there's a pattern to be found, I will find it. I will find the pattern.
2: You know, I don't want to get too much blowback from Amanda on this, but I feel like if you have a collaborative environment for art and comedy, mm-hmm, then in a way that is automatically attacking patriarchal systems of dominance.
1: Mm. Yeah.
2: So it's like, it's freedom, yeah, for everybody by realizing that it helps men and women, or however you identify, but it helps everybody regardless of how they identify. And also the
3: man's thing. Also, men are the competitive, yeah, ones.
2: But also the output is better for the recipients. People like, yeah, me, who can't be funny, you know, and it's like, and I have to just watch it happen.
1: You're very funny, Stephen.
2: Looking.
1: You're very funny. Don't worry about it.
3: No, it's true. Community is a good way to kind of fight, like, you know, fascism and, mm-hmm, the patriarchy and, you know, competition in general, capitalism. Like, people working together is the antidote for that in general.
1: Yeah.
3: So,
1: yeah.
3: I don't know if you thought I was going to throw punches, Steven, but I agreed with you.
1: I was like, why would
3: scared
1: she?
3: Of me? I don't know if Amanda's going to fight me later, but.
1: I know. I was like, why would she give you blowback on that? Here.
3: Swinging.
1: Like, I don't know if Amanda's going to hit me in the face, but. And then proceeds to say something everyone agrees with. Yeah.
3: But I'm the bad guy.
1: I just lost my train of thought. Cool.
6: Well, no, I also agree that I think like community is one of the ways that we can fight back, and mm-hmm, I think that it's, I think that the more we can communicate the things that we figure out through comedy,
1: mm-hmm,
6: you know, like kind of like crack the code of like, yeah, the of like figuring out like, oh, society does this and it's BS. Like we have to call, right, that and like figure out how to decode it and like pass it on to the next group of people and be like, we got it. You know what I mean? Like the best things that I stopped following were like usually jokes first, you know? Like, yeah. I stopped being like, you know, I stopped being homophobic once somebody made a joke about how dumb being homophobic was.
1: Right, mm-hmm, yeah.
6: So it's like, I feel like it's such a good teaching tool that like, you know, as we figure stuff out, we just have to like pass on the, you know, pass, yeah, on to whoever's next.
1: Yeah, it's
3: less
1: very
3: gatekeeping,
1: true, yeah,
3: too.
1: Mm-hmm. Yeah, I agree. I wholeheartedly agree. Community is the way forward, the way upward. And I hope that you guys take that with you and, you know, come out to our various competitions because we need the validation. All right. thank you for listening to It's Fine on KXRW Independent Radio Vancouver. I'm Faith.
3: I'm Amanda Lynn Deal.
2: I'm Zane.
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1: Bye.
2: That was great.
3: Bye.
1: Bye.

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1: Hello, I'm Eileen Cowan, also known as Machine Eileen of Introducing the Machine. And right now, I'm listening to Mainline Florida by Eric Clapton. And so will you on KXRW.

This is Sarah Arslanian from Introducing the Machine. You can also call me Machine Sarah. And I'm listening to Lucinda Williams, Can't Let Go. And you're going to listen to it now, too.

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2: 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The Women's Mosaic is a show that explores the real lives of local women through story-rich interviews with co-hosts Karen Morrison and Elizabeth Madrigal. 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The Women's Mosaic new episodes drop the second and fourth Tuesdays at 7 p.m.
3: I'm Elizabeth Madrigal.
4: And I'm Karen Morrison.
3: And we're the hosts of The Women's Mosaic, where the real lives of women and girls are shared and celebrated.
4: In this space, we honor the feminine and amplify the voices of women speaking their truth.
3: The Women's Mosaic delves into the real lives of local women through story-rich interviews, learning what works and what doesn't to enhance the health and well-being of women in our community.
4: We strive to share unique perspectives, resource sharing, and instructions on how to be kind by any means necessary. 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
1: Welcome to the show.
2: Hi, I am really, really psyched to be here. It's very exciting.
0: We're excited to have you. So to start off our conversation, we'd like to ask you to tell us one thing you'd like our listeners to know about you, and it can be anything.
2: I thought about this for a long time, and I was like, what is appropriate to share and what is not? So what I came up with is I didn't start drinking coffee until about 15 years ago in my whole life. I had not drunk coffee. And then a student brought me some ridiculous Starbucks confection. And I was like, oh my gosh, this is really good. And I got a little energy boost and I really liked it, but I was morally resistant. I was like, I am not a coffee drinker. And I resisted for a long time, but I finally broke down and I went to a roaster in Sellwood in Portland called the Blue Kangaroo. And damage was done. So now I am, now I'm an official resident. I'm a coffee snob with a whole lot of uninformed coffee opinions. I think that makes me a real solid Pacific Northwesterner.
0: My people. People.
2: Mm-hmm. Uninformed coffee snobs.
1: I'm a tea drinker for life.
2: Oh, I love tea too.
1: Okay.
2: I do.
1: Okay. You write that facing the impacts of trauma on adult learners is a disruption, but also a critical intervention. Can you explain why understanding this matters and how educators should initiate the first step?
2: It's important to understand that all learning brings change, and all change requires learning. So it's a constant cycle of learning and change and learning and change. There's nothing that you learn that doesn't change you. And this is why I think people are very afraid of change, is because learning has always been so painful and we've been so harmed around learning. And we talked about this a little bit earlier. So all of these, you know, sort of people who escaped college, you know, out of high school, or they survived high school. I mean, how many high school movies and series do we have about like getting through the trials and tribulations of high school? So every person that I've met has had an experience of being punished for trying to learn or for allowing learning to change them. So when you're talking about families earlier, what is the thing that people in family systems don't like? They don't want you to change.
0: Truth.
2: They can't just allow you to change and be on your own, because when you change, it disrupts the relationship, it disrupts the relational cycle, the relational dynamic, and that is really uncomfortable for them. And if they felt more confident in who they were in the relationship, it would probably be less disruptive. But we get, you know, complacent in our long-term relationships. And this is just kind of what families do, is they set up these challenges for us. So that's a good example of how you get punished for change. And it can show up in education in various ways. But most of us have had that experience of being punished for change or for trying to change, which means trying to learn or trying to implement what we've learned, far more than we have been celebrated for trying, learning, making mistakes, and trying again. We are almost never celebrated for that. We are almost never given any kind of, appreciation for the effort. And then when you tell people you appreciate the effort, it becomes like a joke. Mm-hmm. It's like, we're giving people a participation award. And I'm like, well, maybe if we took more seriously that the amount of work it goes into to, for example, for a small child to learn how to play soccer and to become a competent, highly skilled, a young adult or adult soccer player, then maybe the participation awards would be something more serious. Mm-hmm. It would be more mm-hmm. acclaim for people as they learn things. But people are terrified of changing, And because all of that learning brings change, they're terrified of learning. So whenever I convene a group of people for learning, I start with a gathering exercise I created that really focuses on reminding us of those light bulb moments that everybody loves. We don't always remember them as learners, but certainly if you have ever worked with adult students or even children, or if you've ever taught in any capacity, you know what those light bulb moments right. are. And those are the moments when your brain is actually making a new connection. Like there is actually a thing happening in your brain and it lights up a new area of your brain. And it's this moment of incredible joy and it connects us to all other learners and learning, but it is the exception and not the common, which is like beautiful in a way, but also really sad. Mm-hmm. That so much of our learning is about trying to overcome being shamed and not consistently seeking these moments of new connection. And so we're here, I think, as humans to learn and experience and grow and adapt and expand. And when we subvert our ability to learn and make it so painful to learn that people will do almost anything to avoid it, that is a tragedy. And to be clear, people do not stop learning. We're always learning. But the presence of all of this unhealed trauma, whether it's educational trauma or other kinds, changes the way that the brain works. So when we're in this constant state of agitation, our threat response stays activated. That constant agitation means that the amygdala, the fear center, is often in charge. And that means that there's some amount of stress chemicals that are always present in the brain and in the body. And those things are fine if we're trying to like get away from a saber-toothed tiger. But right. Our body is not meant to be able to well tolerate the presence of those chemicals for extended periods mm-hmm. of time, days, years, whole right. lives.
3: Right.
2: So when the amygdala is running things, not only are these like stress chemicals present, the other areas of our brain, like the higher functions, critical thought, imagination, reason, our understanding of time, our memory, those are all operating at a reduced capacity. So communication across the regions of the brain is also reduced. So even if you want to use those higher functions, all the stress chemicals can mean that they're slower to respond and they're also kind of on standby mode. So we're not able to access them in the same way that we would if our bodies are like settled and regulated. And now the whole idea of like regulation has been just turned into this sort of checkbox of things. And mm-hmm. this is what people mm-hmm. need to do. And I'm like, I totally understand why it happened. And I was very worried that it would. And it did. Because it doesn't, you can't just walk in and be like, go in the corner and regulate yourself. That's just not how it happens. Like that's just not, it's just not how it works. And I think that when we, because we never stop learning, when we're in this constant state of agitation, most of what we learn is just related to survival. Mm-hmm. And we become really good at being at brute survival, and survival is necessary, but to what end? Hmm. Like, what are we trying to survive for beyond just like brutishness? So this is where I think being trauma responsive holds the most promise, and then that it gives us more access to these parts of our brain that we need to imagine beyond only survival. And Miriam Kaba, Ruha Benjamin, Bettina Love all write about this need to imagine beyond the baseline of survival and what it takes to move that imagining into reality. So I think that covers the why this matters. And for the how, the trauma responsive principles are, I think, a starting point. So they're settle your body, mm-hmm. preserve dignity, strengthen connection, prioritize relationship, and encourage autonomy. And they aren't quite in order of importance, but you can't really help other people if you are in a state of distress. So tending your own body first is pretty crucial. True. And mm-hmm. if you cannot do anything else, even if you are freaking out, you can always treat people with dignity.
3: Absolutely.
2: Full stop. There is no excuse for not treating people with dignity. I don't care what the circumstances are. You can pretend.
0: Right.
2: You know, you can pretend.
0: Act as if.
2: Or to quote Ta-Nehisi Coates, is silence not an option? I mean, shut up. If you're going to be, if all you can do is be a jerk.
0: Right.
2: You know that you are in such a state of distress that the only thing you can think to do is be mean. Shut up.
1: That's right.
0: Yep.
2: Just shut your trap. Just say, you know what? I am not in a good space right now. I'm just going to take myself over here. That's the best I can do in this moment is just to like be quiet.
0: Right.
2: So take the advice, be silent and let somebody else handle it, or let the situation be what it is and don't make it worse.
0: Mm-mm. Right.
2: Because, you know, sometimes running your mouth when you're in a bad place makes it worse. And that,
0: are you sure?
2: I mean, I don't know, but that's what people tell me.
1: Yeah. Yeah. I agree. I wish sometimes I had a self-mute button, because I would mute myself.
2: I mean, you do. You have two fingers. Pinch your lips closed.
1: Oh, I put on two masks before just to make sure.
0: Karen, you speak truth. And so
1: everybody wants to hear it, though.
0: Yeah. Well, that's true, but does everybody need to hear it? That's the question.
2: It doesn't even matter. It needs to be spoken.
1: Yes.
2: Whether other people want to hear it, don't want to hear it, it's irrelevant. Yeah. It needs to get spoken.
0: Yeah, true.
1: You're listening to the Women's Mosaic on KXRW. We've been talking to Emerina Daniels about what it means to have a trauma-responsive educational practice. We're going to take a quick break to hear from our sponsors and then continue our conversation when we come back.
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1: Thanks for staying with us. 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Today, our guest is Emerina Daniels, an author, educator, and scholar. Our conversation with them continues.
2: What information about their lived traumatic experiences do teachers need to have?
3: I don't think teachers need any specific details about a person's unique experience, but that answer needs context. So I think that teachers, and I'm talking about teachers in school. I am not talking about in therapeutic environments.
1: Right.
3: So when I talk about this, I'm talking about non-therapeutic environments. So teachers do need to understand the real and direct impacts of structural, systemic, and historical violence. They need a good set of tools and approaches and knowledge for addressing and countering that violence in their classrooms. So racism, misogyny, ableism, transphobia, homophobia, speech-related discrimination, things like this. Sometimes those tools might include asking students to share their experiences and sometimes not. But regardless, students should always have the option to say no and have that no be accepted without pressure.
1: So could you give a little more explanation of what you mean by that?
3: So I think that it's really important. I see this in higher ed a lot, especially in writing. When you get into writing classes of various kinds and the teachers are like, I just want students to delve into da da da da da. And I'm like, you're just a trauma tourist. And your intentions may be really good. I mean, we do want people to be able to reflect and examine and to go in and like get in and dig around in their experience. But demanding that students perform that and not having them be engaged in like a consensual agreement process of like, what does that mean? Because when you demand that people do that, if they don't, it's very easy for them to like rip open an old wound. Mm-hmm. And then mm-hmm. the teacher's just like, well, but did you dig deeply enough?
1: Oh, God.
3: And the person's like cyclically bleeding out all over the place. And the teacher's like, well, you just didn't dig deeply enough in that. So I think that it's not the idea of asking someone to stretch themselves and to learn to handle discomfort, but the way that we are taught to do it and the way that teachers think about it, I think is really a misunderstanding mm-hmm. of what it means to challenge people to push themselves. There is something about, for example, if you are someone who does not understand racism or mm-hmm. thinks you're colorblind, for example, then asking you to examine the impacts of racism on a particular group of people or a racist incident, that would be pushing somebody into their discomfort zone. Mm-hmm. That is very different than asking somebody who has been subject to racism to recount in detail all the ways they are microaggressed every single day. Ugh. That's totally different things. And so I think that that piece of it, where teachers need to discern that and to also be really clear, what are you trying to accomplish by asking students to do this? When you are asking students to do some kind of deep dive into whatever it is, what are you trying to accomplish? You need to be very clear about what you want them to learn from that. Otherwise, you're just a trauma tourist and you're asking them to go in there and dig around in their pain for no mm-hmm. real clear reason. So they need to understand that, and they need to know that if that doesn't feel like something that they can safely do, that they can come to you and they can say, I don't think I can safely do this. What is my option? Mm-hmm. And you mm-hmm. need to be willing to work it out with them mm-hmm. because hurting people just because you can is really.
4: Yep.
3: Notice I did try to self-censor there.
4: Yeah. Yeah. We'll edit that out.
3: Yes. So I think that I have very strong opinions here because I have just seen it happen in higher ed. I see it happen in the community all the time. People have really good intentions, but they press people to like go on stage and vomit mm-hmm. up their trauma. Mm-hmm. And then they just leave them sitting there. There's no closure. You open up this door and you have somebody go through it, and then you just can't close. They can't get them back out, and you can't close the door. And that's really harmful. I can't emphasize it enough. It is very harmful. And people do not always feel like they can say no for a lot of reasons. You're in authority. People are very grateful to have their stories heard. You know, but there are ways that you can help people tell their story that doesn't harm them, and it doesn't dump a bunch of trauma on people in the audience.
2: That's right.
3: How many times have people on this interview sat in the audience and listened to somebody and felt it just hit you, just like in your body? You're like, oh my God, I really want them to stop talking right now. Like, this is really hurtful to me to hear this, or it triggers something that happened to you. Like, why? Why are we mm-hmm. doing that? What do you want people to learn? Like, what is the outcome? And mm-hmm. and I think we don't think it through enough, you know? And also, people are really disconnected from their own bodies.
2: Yes.
3: So they're not paying attention to, like, if I come up to Elizabeth and I'm like, well, I feel like at this next panel, you should tell me about your most painful childhood memory where your mom said something mean to you. Oh, and you're over there.
4: I'd have a hard time choosing.
3: And you're like choosing one. But you're over there and you're like moving around, and I'm just not paying any attention to you. I'm not paying any mm-hmm. attention to my own discomfort. And so I am, but you don't feel like you can tell me no. For various reasons, whatever right. reasons are. So you end up on a stage.
4: Yeah.
3: You end up on a stage just, and for no reason.
4: Right.
3: That makes me very unhappy.
2: And for us too, because we're like, we remain solution based.
3: Yeah.
2: So if there's no end game, there's no outcome, what was the purpose?
3: Yeah,
2: what was the hidden agenda for her to just tell you her whole life to a room full of strangers and traumatizing the traumatized.
3: Right.
2: That's got to be a crime.
3: Yeah. I mean, I wish there was some kind of, well, I don't know. We should pause the crime thing. It's definitely doing harm. It's definitely doing harm. And I think that because the question about how we criminalize things, I think is an interesting question that we don't have time for today. I would love to talk more about that.
4: So can you give us a few examples of strategies that can help students rediscover themselves as capable, confident learners?
3: Yeah, I took this question really from the perspective of teachers.

0: honor people's dignity. The third is learn with students. Don't be afraid to tell them that you're learning something new. Don't be afraid to learn from them. There is no magic formula. There is no magic method or approach or pedagogy or framework or rubric or checklist or anything like that that is going to fix our system of education. There's no one thing that anybody can do that can fix it. But I think that this piece of it is where we start. I mean, there's certainly many, many factors, but I think that you know, being shamed during learning is way larger impact on people than we currently realize.
1: Right. Mm-hmm. So for students with authority issues or triggers, what teaching behaviors or tools can be utilized to manage an implied, you know, you spoke about this power dynamic.
0: The obsession with the word respect. I hate that word because it's almost always code for obedience. Or
1: exactly.
0: Supplication.
1: And or so, submission.
0: Yeah, or submission. And so when someone says someone doesn't respect them, it usually means that the person didn't obey them or show like a proper amount of deference, whether they deserve it or whatever. So they didn't grovel enough. They didn't subjugate mm-hmm. themselves. And that is as true in education as it is in prisons. So there are times when obedience is necessary, like a great crisis or an emergency, where if you don't obey someone, it could mean the difference between life and death. But a student challenging a teacher on a point is not a life or death situation. Right. It is not a great emergency or a crisis. A student should not have to bow down and grovel because you had your feelings as an expert challenged. Are you going to make it better? Or are you going to make it worse? What is making it better even mean? Like, I would say, does it build rapport with the rest of the class? Does it strengthen your relationship with the student? Are you modeling the kind of treatment you would want to receive if you had that question? Mm-hmm. You know, are you showing respect for the student? Are you calming down? Are you checking your tone of voice? Are you lowering the volume of your own voice? What can you do that will give the student some autonomy in that moment? You know, these are the things when I think about like disciplinary issues and whatever, are they the sole thing that people should do? No, because I don't know all the different circumstances mm-hmm. that can happen, but I think they're a good starting point.
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1: 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I'm on KXRW Radio. I'm down here at the AC Marriott on the Vancouver waterfront, playing a little music with my brother Roy Perez, doing some of my originals, doing some of our covers, some brand new songs that aren't even recorded yet. 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

just ain't right, like green tomatoes. 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Yes, I'm steaming, I'm really screaming.

Apollo Jump by Lucky Millinder here on KXRW. Before that, Slim and Slam with Looka There. Vernon Dilworth with Who Said Shorty Wasn't Coming Back. Fats Waller, All That Meat and No Potatoes, and started it off with Lionel Hampton. Hey, Baba Rebop here on KXRW. I'm DJ Stina. We're going back. We're going back almost 100 years here. Sometimes. Maybe not that far here on KXRW. Up next, Johnny Hodges and his orchestra with Castle Rock here on KXRW.

with this stuff they call symphony. Come on, boys, and sort of rock it for me. Why, even all the nifties, they don't want to hear any more symphony. Tell me, Jack, you better get hip to yourself and rock it for me. It's true.

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2: 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And my name is Jeff. I'll be here for the better part of an hour playing some music for you, starting out with this. This is a track you might not exactly know by the band Aztec Camera here on KXRW.

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My name is Jeff, and I'm one of the many programmers here who volunteer to bring you music on this station. We ended that last set of music with The Wedding Present and the song All About Eve, and that comes from their album George Best. Ahead of that, we had Orange Juice with Blue Boy. From The Smiths, we heard What Difference Does It Make, and that appears on their first album. And to start us out, we heard Set the Killing Free by Aztec Camera. Continuing on with this theme, this is The Wolfhounds with Public Footpath Blues. 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

That was the band The Brilliant Corners to end that set of music here on KXRW, and we heard their song, Please, Please, Please. 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Before The Brilliant Corners, we heard The Blue Aeroplanes and the song Action Painting. Before that, we had The House of Love doing the song Flow. And to start us out, we heard The Wolfhounds, and we heard the song Public Footpath Blues. All right, thanks very much for keeping it tuned to 99.9 or streaming from our website, kxrw.fm. Up next, this is That Petrol Motion. And this is a song from their second record. This is Static by That Petrol Motion here on KXRW.

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Wrapping up that set of music here on KXRW with the original version of Read It in Books by Echo and the Bunnymen. My name is Jeff, and I'm here at present playing some music for you. I certainly hope that you are enjoying it. Before Echo and the Bunnymen, we heard The Sound with Night Versus Day from their album Jeopardy. Ahead of that, we had The Chameleons with the song As High As You Can Go, and that appears on their album Script of the Bridge. And to start us out, we heard That Petrol Emotion and the song Static. As I said, my name is Jeff, and I'm normally the host of a program entitled Time into Space, which broadcasts here on KXRW every Thursday afternoon from 4 until 5 p.m. If you'd like to check out our schedule, you can visit our website. 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Up next here on KXRW, this is the Psychedelic Furs from their second album, Talk, Talk, Talk. And this is the song No Tears by Psychedelic Furs here on KXRW.

That was the song When I Dream by the Teardrop Explodes to end that set of music. And I'd like to remind you once again that you are listening to KXRW broadcasting at 99.9 FM and streaming from our website, kxrw.fm. My name is Jeff and I've been here for just about an hour playing some music for you. Certainly hope that if you've been listening for a while, you have enjoyed it. Ahead of the Teardrop Explodes, we heard Susie and the Banshees doing Dear Prudence, a song, of course, originally recorded by the Beatles. And to start out that set, we heard the Psychedelic Furs from their second album, Talk, Talk, Talk. And we heard the song No Tears. And as I said, I've been here for just about an hour, so my time is just about up. Some of these programs here on the station are an hour long. Some are a half hour long. Some are 2 hours long. We have a variety of different programming. And if you have any interest in finding out more about that sort of thing, please visit our website at kxrw.fm. Up next, I'm going to leave you here with an instrumental. This is a band that came out on 4AD Records. I believe the band is pronounced Diff Juzz, but it could be Diffuse. This is No Motion by Diff Juzz here on KXRW.

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My name is Jeff, and I'm the host of this program, which is entitled Time into Space. It just so happens that this is the very first broadcast of this program here on KXRW. So welcome, and I certainly hope that you will enjoy this show. Today, I thought the focus might be on instrumental music, or maybe instrumental guitar music. I like instrumental music because it doesn't tell you what to think. You can let your imagination run wild. Let's get things started out today with something by The Milkshakes here on KXRW.

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Ending that set of music here on KXRW with the band The Other Timelines from their album Heathen's Hymnal, and we heard the song Deckard's Dilemma. My name is Jeff, and you are listening to Time Into Space here on KXRW. Thanks very much for keeping it tuned here. Before The Other Timelines, we heard the band The Royal Arctic Institute from their album, or rather EP, Sodium Light, with the song Tomorrow Morrowland. Before that, we heard Mickey Baker from his album, The Wildest Guitar, with his version of the song, Bahia. Ahead of Mickey Baker, we heard Eddie and the Showman doing Moving. And to start us out, we heard Shed Country 84 by The Milkshakes from their album, They Came, They Saw, They Conquered. Up next here on KXRW, this is a track by Tom Verlaine that came out in 1992, originally on Rykodisc. The name of the album is Warm and Cool. This is Saucer Crash by Tom Verlaine here on KXRW.

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The name of this program is Time Into Space, and I'm your host. My name is Jeff. Just there before the break, we heard Kid Congo and Name Amore from the album Tucson Safari, and we heard the title track Tucson Safari. That's available from In the Red Records. Ahead of that, we had Abashiri Bangachi by Takashi Tarachi from his collection Aleki Bushi 1966 through 1974. Ahead of that, we had Pell Mell from their album Flow with the song Arrow, that's A-E-R-O. And to start us out, we heard Saucer Crash by Tom Verlaine from his album Warm and Cool that came out in 1992 on Rykodisc. As I said, my name is Jeff, and the name of this program is Time Into Space. I'm broadcasting here on KXRW every other Thursday afternoon. I certainly hope that you are enjoying it so far. Up next, from the collection Surf Age Nuggets, this is the Debonairs doing High Wall here on KXRW.

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From the album El Dorado, that was James Wilsey with the song Dorado here on KXRW to end that set of music. You might know James Wilsey better as being the twangy guitar sound behind the voice of Chris Isaak. Ahead of James Wilsey, we heard Beat Guitar from the Fabulous Wailers, and to start us out, we heard High Wall by the Debonairs, and that comes from a collection titled Surf Age Nuggets. The name of this program is Time Into Space, and I'm your host. My name is Jeff. Thanks very much for keeping in tune to KXRW, broadcasting at 90.9 FM. Up next, from their album Gyrate, this is the band Pylon with the instrumental Weather Radio here on KXRW.

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My name is Jeff, and the name of this program is Time Into Space, which broadcasts here on KXRW every other Thursday from 4 until 5 p.m. We ended that set of music with the instrumental Astoria, Oregon by Raymond Richards from the album The Lost Art of Wandering. Raymond Richards is a musician and local producer here in the Portland metro area. Head of Raymond Richards, we heard Weather Radio by Pylon, and that comes from their album Gyrate. And it's closing in on my time for this afternoon, so I'm going to leave you here with one last track. This is a song by Karina Rep from her most recent album, Activity Dream, Instrumentals on the Guitar, Volume 1, which came out on Jealous Butcher Records. I'm going to leave you here with the track Bon Air by Karina Rep. Thanks for keeping it tuned here to KXRW, and I'll be back in a couple of weeks.

0: When you hear the phrase head full of bees, is this what comes to mind? Or this? My name's Kevin, and actually Head Full of Bees is a music program. It's not just a jazz or a metal or a folk or a pop show. It's all of that and more wrapped up in a neat little one-hour package. So if your musical tastes span multiple genres and you're looking for new sounds, this show might just be for you. Check out Head Full of Bees every second and fourth Monday at 7 p.m. here on KXRW.
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I'm DJ Stina, and I'm feeling like some instrumental funk. We're going to hear some alto sax, starting off with some Lou Donaldson, but we're going to get into some organ. We're going to hear a really funky, amazing cover and tribute, I should say, ode to that Billy Joe song that we all know from the mid-20th century. We're going to get some Jimmy McGriff, Reuben Wilson, Grant Green. Shirley Scott. It's going to be a party. Thanks for joining me here on KXRW. We're going to start off with a couple by Lou Donaldson, Turtle Walk, and then Who's Making Love here on KXRW.

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I'm DJ Stina, and as promised, that was just Reuben Wilson. I said there'd be some Reuben Wilson on this instrumental set, and that was Hot Rod off his album Love Bug. And before that, Lou Donaldson, the saxophonist with Who's Making Love and Turtle Walk. I mean, of course, with other instrumentalists, other musicians. Up next, Put On Train by Gene Harris and the Three Sounds.

You're listening to KXRW. That was just Shirley Scott with Messy Bessie off her album Something. Before that, Jimmy McGriff with The Worm. That's the title track off The Worm album. Grant Green, Ain't It Funky Now, off Green Is Beautiful, and Gene Harris and the Three Sounds of Put On Train. You're listening to KXRW, and just have a few more songs here in this hour of instrumental, funky, soul kind of stuff. Up next, we have a really special track by Lou Donaldson, Ode to Billy Joel. I just think it's an awesome tribute to that song that somehow is in American genes, in our DNA somehow, that sorrow of the mid-20th century. And, you know, the generation that was born during the sorrow of that. Anyways, I invite you to listen to Ode to Billy Joel, see how it makes you feel, here on KXRW.

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3: 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My name is Kevin, and I'm the host of the Head Full of Bees program that airs here on KXRW every Monday at 7 p.m. And for the next hour, I'm going to be playing songs that are soothing, mellow, and relaxing, but are also definitely not elevator music, not spa music. Starting off with Catherine Pretty out of the UK, P-R-I-D-D-Y. This is from her most recent LP that was released this year, and the song is called Frightening Machines.